with a few birds joining in at the end. That was Appalachian Spring by Copland. Maren Alsop led the Chicago Symphony Orchestra in the opening night performance at the 2024 Ravinia Festival. A change of pace next in music by James P. Johnson. Johnson was not only the father of stride piano, but also the composer of the Charleston, which boogied its way into dance halls and Hollywood films in the roaring 20s. We'll hear the song as orchestrated by David Rimelis and arranged by Nicholas Hirsch. The soloists here are John Hagstrom, trumpet, Michael Mulcahy, trombone, and Stephen Williamson, principal clarinet. Maren Alsop leads the CSO. This is The Charleston by James P. Johnson.

0: The Charleston, composed by James P. Johnson, orchestrated by David Rimelis and arranged by Nicholas Hirsch. A performance by the Chicago Symphony Orchestra, led by Maren Alsop. And that is the first half of this opening night concert from Ravinia, recorded in July 2024. Coming up next, from Charleston to small town Tennessee, we'll hear Samuel Barber's Knoxville, Summer of 1915. And later, another Jazz Age landmark, this one composed by George Gershwin. Stay with us.
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0: You're listening to the Chicago Symphony Orchestra in concert. I'm Lisa Simeone. Samuel Barber's Knoxville, Summer of 1915, is based on a prose poem by James Agee. It concerns a young boy who lies in his backyard one summer evening as the sounds of twilight emerge, including a passing streetcar, chirping insects, the spray of a garden hose, and adults chattering on the porch. When Barber read this poem, he was flooded with memories of his own childhood and this bygone era. Though Barber was from Pennsylvania rather than Tennessee, he and Agee were both 5 years old in 1915 and were looking back some 30 years later. The soloist for this performance is soprano Masabani Cecilia Rangwanasha. She tells us more.
4: It is a piece that is actually very close to my heart because it's a piece that I first performed as a freelance singer. So after I finished my studying.
0: Rangwanasha studied voice in her native South Africa and went on to win the Song Prize at the BBC Cardiff Singer of the World competition in 2021. She later apprenticed at London's Royal Opera House at Covent Garden.
4: There are stories of heartache and also stories that are beautiful. For example, in this piece, in the beginning, everything is well. The parents are sitting at the porch, rocking on the chairs, sitting in the grass. Things are going so well. And then things become tricky. Then we hear it also in the music. So it changes also how you feel. What do you see? What do you associate yourself with the situation?
0: That's soprano Masabani Cecilia Rangwanasha. We'll hear her perform Knoxville, Summer of 1915 by Samuel Barber. From opening night at the 2024 Ravinia Festival, Maren Alsop conducts the Chicago Symphony Orchestra.

0: Knoxville, summer of 1915 by Samuel Barber. South African soprano Masabane Cecilia Rangwanasha was the soloist with the Chicago Symphony Orchestra led by Maren Alsop. Our broadcast from the 2024 Ravinia Festival continues with George Gershwin's Rhapsody in Blue. The soloist for this performance is American pianist Michelle Kahn. She spoke about how she made this piece her own.
1: What I've always found from the first time I learned it years ago and thinking about it now and the journey with that is that I never play it the same way. That's honestly how I make it my own. It's that I approach it like the way Gershwin approached the very first performance he ever did of it, which is that he improvised a lot.

0: in that very first performance he did with Paul Whiteman, it was a little bit rushed. There's different versions of that story. One is that he was told that he was to write this piece for this concert in New York, and he forgot, and then it showed up in the paper as an ad that Gershwin himself was commissioned, and therefore he rushed to write it. I remember reading one story, and then I read something else that said that Paul didn't really tell him clearly what was going on and that he saw it in the paper. But the point is, whatever is true, he only saw it in the paper a matter of a month or 2 months at the most before the concert. So there was this, you know, big rush, and he writes this great piece. And then, of course, in that first concert, the piano part is not written out. So when it was given to the conductor and to the orchestra, actually, Marin just told me that it said in the conductor's score, it just said, look at George. Just look at George, because George would kind of nod and when his cadenzas were done. And then he brought the orchestra back in. And so I love that story because it speaks to the piece, Gershwin himself, and what he was trying to do.
1: That's Michelle Kahn, who takes the Ravinia stage with Marin Alsop and the Chicago Symphony Orchestra. This is George Gershwin's Rhapsody in Blue.

0: Rhapsody in Blue by George Gershwin, a performance by the Chicago Symphony Orchestra led by Maren Alsop. The pianist was Michelle Kahn. And Maren Alsop returns to the Pavilion stage at Ravinia with an encore.
1: So we'll leave you with another tune by James P. Johnson. This is called Victory Stride.

Variations on America by Charles Ives, a performance by Morten Gould leading the Chicago Symphony Orchestra. And we'll conclude with one of Morten Gould's own pieces. Gould left an enormously varied catalog spanning symphonic works, Broadway, Hollywood, ballet, and band music. He often drew on American folk and popular sounds with much flair and craftsmanship. A prime example is the five-part suite, Spirituals for Orchestra, which draws on fragments of African-American spirituals. The five movements are titled Proclamation, Sermon, A Little Bit of Sin, Protest, and finally, Jubilee. The composer leads the CSO in a 1966 RCA recording. This is Spirituals for Orchestra by Morten Gould.

Spirituals for Orchestra by Morton Gould. The composer led the Chicago Symphony Orchestra in a 1966 recording. And that's all for this week. There's much more content on the CSO's Experience website. 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This broadcast was produced by Brian Wise with assistance from G1 Sun and Frank Villela. Music production was by Charlie Post and Mary Mazurek. Thanks also to WFMT producer Sydney Gillard and stagehands Sam Amadeo, Rob Lasso, Kevin Reynolds, and Bill Jaca. Vanessa Moss is the executive producer. I'm Lisa Simeone.

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1: Feminine fusion has been honored for excellence by the National Endowment for the Arts.
2: From the WCNY studios in Syracuse, New York, this is Feminine Fusion. I'm your host, Diane Jones. Every week, we take a look at women in the classical music world, those who are a part of history, and the women who are making history today. These are women who create, perform, and inspire. This is the sense of the desert hills, that there is room enough and time enough. Mary Hunter Austin. The desert and the sun, they go hand in hand, barren, uninhabitable, yet each holds beauty and inspiration. Today we revel in that beauty as we listen to the music of sun and sand. Jennifer Bellor is on the music composition faculty at the University of Nevada, Las Vegas. So it's no surprise she takes considerable inspiration from the desert around her. The liner notes from her CD, Reflections at Dusk, describe her music this way. There is a zone of beauty between light and dark, where colors and transitions are at their most ephemeral. Bellor reflects on some of those impressions as specifically inspired by the gorgeous sunsets in the Las Vegas area when overlooking the Whitney Mesa Trail. Far from the strip and gazing at the expansive skies juxtaposed with the rocky terrain, Bellor meditates on the gently shifting lyricism where earth meets the sky. Here are James Whiting and Merrick Hadji-Sheikh, vibraphones, Emily Montoya Barnes, harp, and Gabriela Ordóñez Villalobos,

Stefania De Kennessy is a native of Budapest and received her compositional training at Yale and Princeton. I have a piano solo from her now, which was commissioned by Mary Kathleen Ernst, who will also hear in this performance. It's an exciting work titled Sunburst, and it takes that title from the bright, explosive opening theme. And in my opinion, this is a work that doesn't need a great deal more description. I think you'll find it is exactly what it says it is. Sunburst. Here's pianist Mary Kathleen Ernst.

The Sun and Her Flowers by Lauren Scott, inspired by the short poem of the same name by Rupi Kaur. Our harpists were Lauren Scott, Elizabeth Bass, Alexander Ryder, and Eleanor Turner. Somehow the harp seems to lend itself to depictions of the sun just perfectly. Perhaps it harkens back to Greek and Roman mythology. Harpist Lavinia Meyer brings this next work to life from Polish composer Hania Rani. Rani gives us the simplest of explanations for her inspiration. Sun is inspired by the sensation of the warmth of the sun, but also by the feeling of being small in the face of the universe. Let's take a listen.

0: Sun by Hani Irani, inspired by the warmth of the sun as well as the feeling of being small in the face of the universe. We heard Lavinia Meyer perform.
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0: Next on Feminine Fusion, we turn from the warmth of the sun to the sands that meet the sea, and a performance from Caroline Eidsten Dahl. Dahl plays recorder with leading ensembles in her home of Norway as well as abroad. When a performer chooses to put a work on their CD, it's most often because it inspires them. That is certainly the case for this work, Seashore Meditations, which Dahl has included on her release, Blockbird. It's no surprise, considering Norway ranks second in the world for longest coastline. Here is Caroline Eidsten Dahl, recorder, with Vergard Lund, guitar, and Seashore Meditations by Morten Gotthaug.

Caroline Eidston Dahl, recorder, with Bergard Lund, guitar, and Seashore Meditations by Morten Gotthaug. This work from composer Myra Warschauer is inspired by place and spirituality. She tells us, "Like Streams in the Desert" was commissioned and premiered by the Dayton Philharmonic Orchestra, Neil Gittleman, music director, with support from the Jewish Federation of Greater Dayton, to recognize the 50th anniversary of the State of Israel. It's inspired by Psalm 126, whose theme is the return of exiles to Zion. Return us from our exile like streams in the desert. Warschauer's inspiration came during a six-week residency in Israel during the spring of 1997. Kirk Trevor conducts the Slovak Radio Symphony Orchestra with "Like Streams in the Desert" by Myra Warschauer.

The Slovak Radio Symphony Orchestra was led by Kirk Trevor. We heard Like Streams in the Desert by Myra Warshauer. Warshauer has devoted much of her creative output to Jewish themes, as well as a love and respect for the earth. We'll wrap up today's program with a work that brings daylight to night. Here are Finnish composer Uti Tarkkanen's program notes. Midnight Sun Variations for Orchestra is about the light in the Arctic summer night, when the northern sky above the Arctic Circle reflects a rich spectrum of infinitely nuanced hues that, as autumn draws near, are once again veiled in darkness. When Europe's biggest and most unpolluted wildernesses, the tundra and dense coniferous forests, mystified by Jean Sibelius in his last large-scale work, Tapiola, are bathed in countless shades of light. The work begins with a sparkling ray of sunshine. The orchestra radiates and rises, playfully traces it round and goes back to the beginning again. Solitary wind solos soar above the orchestra, softly proclaiming the peace of the summer night to answering sighs from a horn. A new beginning finally emerges in the strings, a chord beating with rugged, primitive force that fills the whole space with its warmth. This sets off a pulse of constantly remixing chords that ultimately fires the whole orchestra into action until the strings break away, ascend to the heights, and impart maybe the most important message of all. My first child was born on just such a night, as the summer's last warm day gave way to a dawn shrouded in autumnal mist, in a flash wiping away a whole season. Midnight Sun Variations is also about the opening of a woman's body to accommodate new life, about giving birth when the woman and the child within her part company, restoring her former self as the light fades into autumn. The work was commissioned by the BBC Philharmonic and the National Arts Center Orchestra in Canada and is dedicated to John Storgarts. Here is the Finnish Radio Symphony Orchestra under the baton of Nicholas Kollon.

0: Midnight Sun Variations by Outi Tarkkanen was performed by the Finnish Radio Symphony Orchestra. Nicholas Kolon conducted. And that wraps up this episode of The Music of Sun and Sand. Thank you, as always, for listening. I'm Diane Jones, inviting you to join me again next time as we celebrate women in the classical music world who create, perform, and inspire right here on Feminine Fusion. 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
5: Welcome to this evening of Night Music. I'm Jess Griggs, and I hope you're having a great weekend. In our program, we have works from Dmitri Kabalevsky, Eric Whitaker, and Alan Hovhaness. But let's get things underway with a Vals Nocturno.

Pianist Antonio Oyarzabal in Noche de Luna in Altamir, a Vols Nocturno by Maria Luisa Escobar. Up next, we have a work from Dmitri Kabalevsky, and he really takes a great work by Franz Schubert and elevates it that much more. This will be his Fantasy in F minor, based off of Schubert's Fantasia for four-hand piano, listing D940. I hope you enjoy.

Composer Dmitri Kabalevsky taking a great piece of music and making it that much better. That was Dmitri Kabalevsky's Fantasy in F minor, based off of Schubert's Fantasia for four-hand piano, listing D 940. This evening, we heard pianist Mikhail Korshtek, along with the NDR Philharmonic with Alan Francis conducting. I'm Jess Griggs, and you're listening to Night Music on KMFA.

String Quartet, Opus 18, Number 1 in F Major from the German Romantic composer Bernhard Mölink, and we heard the Mannheim String Quartet. I'm Jess Griggs, and you're listening to KMFA's Night Music. A work from Eric Whitaker up next, and he wrote this note in this work's score. Quote, over the first 6 years of my son's life, I must have read the storybook Goodnight Moon to him 1,000 times, or maybe more. I began hearing little musical fragments as I read, and over time those fragments began to blossom into a simple, sweet lullaby. From that we got his work, Goodnight Moon, and this evening we'll hear soprano Hila Plitman along with the London Symphony Orchestra.

0: Music by Eric Whitaker, based off of the book Goodnight Moon. We heard Eric Whitaker leading the London Symphony Orchestra with local soprano. That was Hila Plitman.
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0: Welcome back to Night Music. I'm Jess Griggs, and I hope you're having a wonderful night so far. I want to let you know KMFA is doing another Noon Tunes concert this upcoming Tuesday. This is part of our family-friendly concert series that we do during the summer. This one on Tuesday, we'll be doing some screenings of classic Looney Tunes cartoons, the ones where Bugs Bunny is dressed as opera singer and a conductor, and it's a great way to introduce the kiddos to some classical music. You can find out more over at kmfa.org and RSVP for free. And with that, let's get things underway with an arrangement of Dvorak's Song to the Moon.

Violinist Joshua Bell, along with the Orchestra of St. Luke's, led by Michael Stern, in that arrangement of Dvorak's Song to the Moon. The Shanghai String Quartet here now for a work by Alan Hovhaannis. This will be his string quartet number 4, titled The Ancient Tree.

Music by Alan Hovhaness. That was a memorial to a very magnificent tree that was on one of his uncle's farms. I guess it was this beautiful maple tree that was later struck by lightning. So he wrote this piece in memorial to it. That was Alan Hovhaness's string quartet number 4, titled The Ancient Tree, as performed by the Shanghai String Quartet. You're tuned in to KMFA. Next on Night Music, a work from Johannes Brahms, his 1865 trio in E-flat major for horn, violin, and piano. And although Brahms actually played horn in his youth and wrote many prominent horn lines in many of his symphonies and serenades, this is the only chamber music that he wrote for the instrument. This evening we'll have horn player Barry Tuckwell, along with violinist Itzhak Perlman and pianist Vladimir Ashkenazi.

Horn player Barry Tuckwell, violinist Itzhak Perlman, and pianist Vladimir Ashkenazi in a trio in E-flat major for horn, violin, and piano from Johannes Brahms. And Brahms actually played the French horn in his youth. You're tuned into KMFA. One more work left in our program, then on at midnight, we have music through the night. I'm Jess Griggs, and I hope you stay with me.

Pianist and composer Ola Yalo in his own composition titled Nostalgia. Thank you so much for joining me, Jess Griggs, for Night Music on KMFA. It's been a pleasure sharing this time here with you. I hope you have a great rest of your weekend ahead of you. Hope you stay safe. And I'll see you again tomorrow.

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1: This is Peter Van de Graaff, your host, and I'm going to bring you some music of Jean Sibelius for a little bit. A couple of pieces, very nationalistic pieces. Let's begin with one of his best-known compositions. It is from Kuolema, and it is the famous Valse Triste, or Sad Waltz. Here is the New York Philharmonic, conducted by Leonard Bernstein.

the Valse Triste, the sad waltz by the Finnish composer Jean Sibelius from his collection called Kuolema. That was the New York Philharmonic, Leonard Bernstein, the conductor. More Sibelius to follow that, and then we're going to turn to a couple of Czech composers. One actually from Germany, but of Czech parentage. His name is Karel Štamets, and then by Bohuslav Martinů. This is some very nationalistic music by Jean Sibelius, written at a time of great feelings of nationalism in Finland as they were attempting to break off from Russia. There was a national press conference, press gathering, for which Sibelius wrote a series of historical tableaus. And this was 1899. A number of years later, he arranged this music into what he called the Historic Scenes Suite. And here is that work with the New Zealand Symphony led by Pietari Inkinen.

New Zealand Symphony conducted by Pietari Inkinen, and the Historic Scenes Suite No. 1 by Sibelius. Sibelius wrote a number of songs. Here is one of them. He wrote them in Swedish and in Finnish. This is one of the Finnish songs, though, sung by Kim Borg with Eric Verba at the piano.

It's a song called Driftwood, or Wood on the Water. It's by Jean Sibelius, and it was sung by Kim Bori, with Eric Verba at the piano. Here is some music by a Czech composer named Karl Stamitz. His father and he were active with the Mannheim court in Germany. Karl Stamitz was a great violist, and yet here is music for winds, for which he also

performance by Consortium Classicum of a wind suite in B-flat by a great violist named Karl Stamitz. And that happens to be the name of the ensemble from which two members come now as we listen to more Czech music. These are the Madrigals for violin and viola by Bohuslav Martinů, who heard some madrigals sung and was... It was revelatory to him. He'd never heard anything like that and wrote several pieces called madrigals, but here are three of them, played by members of the Stamitz Quartet.

Although nothing was sung there, as madrigals traditionally are, those are three madrigals for violin and viola by the Czech composer Bohuslav Martinů. We heard a couple of members of the Stamets Quartet. Here's a more traditional madrigal with the King Singers.

0: that famous madrigal by Thomas Morley, now is the month of Maying, in a recording made by the King's Singers.
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0: Some nocturnes for you. We begin with this famous one by Borodin, arranged for violin and orchestra, and featuring Isaac Stern.

Isaac Stern, violin, Frank Brief, the conductor. That is originally from the second quartet of Borodin, the Nocturne. Peter Van de Graaff here with some nocturnes. We're going to also listen to some music from the greatest opera by Mussorgsky, a symphonic synthesis based on themes from his Boris Godunov. Probably the best-known composer of nocturnes was Chopin, and we have the complete Opus 9 nocturnes. This is his first collection. There's three of them, written in 1830. And the pianist is Peter Caton.

The pianist was Peter Caton. The composer was Chopin. Chopin wrote a whole lot of nocturnes, and we heard all of the very first set, the Opus 9, all three of them there. Now, a little bit later on, we're going to listen to a symphonic synthesis from the greatest opera by Mussorgsky, Boris Godunov. The man who conducted the premiere of that work, Boris Godunov, was named Edward Napravnik. And we have right now a nocturne by Edward Napravnik. It's called In Reminiscence of Chopin. And here it is played by Jonathan Plowright.

Jonathan Plowright, the pianist. That is the Nocturne, the Reminiscence of Chopin, it's called, but it's actually by a Russian pianist, composer, and best known as a conductor, Eduard Napravnik. Let's hear one more nocturne before we hear some Russian music. This is from a divertimento by Jean Francais, Susan Levitin flute, Gerald Risser piano.

Little Nocturne by Jean Francais from a Divertimento. That was played by Susan Levitin, flute, Gerald Risser, piano. Now, a little bit ago, just a couple minutes ago, we heard that Nocturne, Reminiscence of Chopin by Eduard Napravnik. He was a Russian conductor, conducted at the Bolshoi for many years, and conducted the premieres of some of the great 19th century Russian operas, including Boris Godunov. And so I thought we would hear some music from Boris Godunov to follow that piece. This is transcribed by Leopold Stokowski, and he took several sections of that great Russian opera and turned it into an orchestral piece, calling it a symphonic synthesis on Boris Godunov of Mussorgsky. Here is the BBC Philharmonic, directed by Matthias Bamert.

That was music by Mussorgsky from his opera Boris Godunov. Leopold Stokowski, who gave, by the way, the Western premiere of the original version of Boris Godunov, took several sections from that opera and worked it into what he called a symphonic synthesis, and that's what we heard there. Recorded by the BBC Philharmonic, and the conductor was Matthias Bommert. Mussorgsky left a lot of music incomplete. He had a very troubled life. He was a severe alcoholic, and that took away from a lot of his creativity. One of the pieces he left incomplete was an opera called The Fair at Sotochinsk, or Sotochinsky Fair. From it, there is a famous section. It only lasts a little more than a minute is all, but it's one of Mussorgsky's best-known pieces, a gopak, sometimes called a hopak. This has been arranged by James Mattern, and it's performed by the Chicago Brass Quintet.

0: Gopak from the Ferret Sorochinsk by Mussorgsky.
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0: My name is Peter van de Graaff, and I've selected a piece by Schubert for you to hear right now. Thomas Zeitmeier, violinist and conductor with the Deutsche Chamber Philharmonic, and this is a Polonaise, Polish dance.

Polonaise by Franz Schubert, Thomas Zehetmeyer with the German Chamber Philharmonic. Sit back and enjoy what I have for you. I'm Peter van de Graaff, and we'll be listening to Sibelius' Sixth Symphony with several of his fellow countrymen, Finnish musicians, performing. That's coming up in a little while. Right now we have James Galway flute, Kazuhito Yamashita guitar, and this is by a man who was a Schubert Beethoven contemporary, a great guitarist himself, Mauro Giuliani. We'll hear his grand duo in A.

James Galway flute, Kazuhito Yamashita guitar, and that grand duo concertant by a man who was himself a great and prominent guitarist, Mauro Giuliani. Hope you'll stay tuned. We're going to listen to a performance of Sibelius Symphony No. 6 in just a couple of minutes. Let's spend about a minute and a half right now with this arrangement of a madrigal by an Italian Renaissance composer named Orazio Vecchi. The madrigal's called Clorinda, and this is the Ludwig Güttler Wind Ensemble.

Ludwig Gütler and his brass ensemble with Clorinda by Orazio Vecchi. One of the seven symphonies

by the Finnish composer Jean Sibelius, and we're going to have the opportunity to hear this in a performance conducted by a Finn. This is the Symphony No. 6. Came in 1923, work in four movements, about 10 years after the Fifth Symphony did Sibelius write this. One writer, a biographer of Sibelius, said that this symphony consists in a sense of serenity and poise, avoiding every kind of extreme. This is the Chamber Orchestra of Europe, the conductor Paavo Berilund, Sixth Symphony in D minor by Sibelius.

One of the symphonies by one of the greatest composers of symphonies, the Finnish composer, Jean Sibelius. That was his Symphony No. 6 in D minor, Opus 104, music dating from 1923. The composer originally conducted the premiere of that work. In this recording from 1995, we heard the Chamber Orchestra of Europe, and the conductor, Finnish conductor, although with a rather Swedish last name, Paavo Berglund. This is a bagatelle by Henry Holden Huss, an American.

0: Henry Holden Huss, late 19th, early 20th century American, wrote that Bagatelle. It was played by Brian Kovach.
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I'm Peter van de Graaff. My role here is to keep you company with music, and I hope you'll stay with me for some very nice items. We have Grieg's Holberg or Holberry Suite coming up in just a few minutes, a suite in the olden style. We'll be listening to César Franck's Violin Sonata, but transcribed for cello and piano with Yo-Yo Ma, cellist. And right now we have performances by Carl Münchinger, who will be conducting the Grieg in just a moment, but he's probably best known for his work with Baroque music. And here he is not only as conductor leading the Stuttgart Chamber Orchestra, but also as the orchestrator of some music of Johann Sebastian Bach. That's originally in an organ fugue in G minor, BWV 542.

Carl Münchinger was the arranger and the conductor. We're going to hear another performance conducted by him in just a bit, with the Stuttgart Chamber Orchestra, a fugue in G minor there by Johann Sebastian Bach. Performance conducted by Carl Münchinger. He'll be heard in Bach in just a little while. We have music now which is sort of in the style of Bach. It is the suite from Holberg's time. That's Ludwig Holberg, or Holberg, who was born just a year before Bach. It's also known as the Suite in the Olden Style. It was written for the 200th anniversary of the birth of Holberg, sometimes called the Molière of the North. And so this is in the style of a Baroque suite. We're going to listen to the Stuttgart Chamber Orchestra, conducted by Carl Münchinger.

Bach wrote the music, but Carl Münchinger made the transcription of that duet from Cantata No. 78. Wir eilen mit schwachen, doch emsigen Schritten. We hasten with weak, yet eager footsteps. And that was the Stuttgart Chamber Orchestra. I'm going to turn to the music of César Franck in just a moment or two, but one more time with the Stuttgart Chamber Orchestra and Carl Münchinger. Same period, different composer. This is part of the Water Music by George Frederick Handel.

the bourrée, followed by the hornpipe, which comes from the music which George Frideric Handel composed for a floating water party down the River Thames, the water music. And there once again we had the Stuttgart Chamber Orchestra, conducted by Karl Münchinger. Now, the sonata by César Franck. He wrote this for violin and piano in 1886. For some reason, and this is not the case with all violin sonatas by any means, people have felt very free to transcribe this. There's versions for flute and piano, viola and piano. Here is the cello and piano version, which came out shortly after the piece was published because it was so popular and everyone wanted to play it. Yo-Yo Ma is the cellist, Catherine Stott the pianist.

That music originally composed for violin and piano in 1886, and shortly thereafter, because it became so quickly so popular, it was arranged for cello and piano. That's the version we heard right there. And our two performers were Yo-Yo Ma, cello, and Catherine Stott, piano, César Franck's sonata. And this brings a different sound to the airwaves now as we listen to this dance from the ballet Fancy Free by Leonard Bernstein. Boston Pops, Arthur Fiedler conducting this recording from the late 1950s, and here is The Gallop from the ballet.

0: That dance from the World War II era ballet by Leonard Bernstein, Fancy Free. We heard The Gallop, conducted by Arthur Fiedler, played by the Boston Pops.
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0: I'm so glad you could join me. I'm Peter Van de Graaff with performances by Dennis Russell Davies, the American conductor, and as we'll hear later on, arranger as well. First, here he is with the Stuttgart Chamber Orchestra and Mozart's Masonic Funeral Music.

some music by Mozart, the Masonic funeral music. Mozart was himself a Mason, of course. That was a performance by the Stuttgart Chamber Orchestra, the conductor, from whom we'll hear a lot, Dennis Russell Davies. Peter Van de Graaff is my name. Up ahead we have music by Tchaikovsky, his Souvenir de Florence, Remembrance of Florence, Italy, but arranged by the man who conducts right now, Dennis Russell Davies. We have him leading the Orchestra of St. Luke's in Aaron Copland's Quiet City. Chris Gecker, trumpet, Stephen Taylor, English horn.

performance conducted by Dennis Russell Davies with the St. Luke's Orchestra. Aaron Copland wrote that music originally for a play, which did not succeed at all, and so Copland withdrew the music and reused it in what we just heard, Quiet City. Chris Gecker, trumpet, Stephen Taylor, English horn. Here again, Dennis Russell Davies conducting, another American, Lou Harrison. This is a pastoral to my mother.

A Pastoral to My Mother by Lou Harrison, Brooklyn Philharmonic Orchestra, conducted by Dennis Russell Davies. Dennis Russell Davies as conductor is what we have been hearing. Here he is as conductor, yes, but also as arranger, as he took this string sextet dating from 1890, although first conceived in 1870, by Tchaikovsky, and then arranged it for full string orchestra. It's called the Remembrance of Florence, Souvenir de Florence. And Dennis Russell Davies not only arranged, but conducts here with the Stuttgart Chamber Orchestra.

Music which Tchaikovsky wrote after a trip to Italy, a particularly enjoyable trip, wrote a lot of music after that trip as well. That's called the Souvenir de Florence, the Remembrance Souvenir of Florence, Italy. He wrote it for string sextet, but it was arranged for full string orchestra by Dennis Russell Davies, who was the conductor there as well, leading the strings of the Stuttgart Chamber Orchestra. And we've been hearing a lot of performances by Dennis Russell Davies. One more here. This is music from Beethoven, which he wrote for Goethe's play Egmont. And if you're familiar with the overture, you'll recognize this. This comes at the end of the play, and it's called the Victory Symphony. And, as I say, Beethoven also used it at the end of the overture. This is, once again, yes, Dennis Russell Davies, and he conducts here the Orchestra of St. Luke's.

0: The Victory Symphony from the music which Beethoven composed for Goethe's Egmont. And the conductor was Dennis Russell Davies. He led there the Orchestra of St. Luke's.
1: 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On key and off beat.
0: You can spend some time with me now. I'm Peter Van de Graaff here to provide you with some companionship and music. And we have a couple of performances by cellist Julian Lloyd Webber, first of all. The featured work later on will be Robert Schumann's Piano Fantasy in C. Here, first of all, is Julian Lloyd Webber with the Academy of St. Martin in the Fields, conducted by Sir Neville Mariner. And we listen to a 1901 composition by Percy Grainger. And he was just 19 when he wrote it. He called it Youthful Rapture.

That music written by Percy Grainger in 1901. Julian Lloyd Webber was the cellist with the Academy of St. Martin in the Fields, directed by Sir Neville Mariner. Title of that piece is Youthful Rapture. I do invite you to stay with me for a few pieces inspired by The Graceful Swan, and then we'll listen to the Piano Fantasia by Robert Schumann. Heitor Villa-Lobos, the Brazilian composer, was also a cellist, and he wrote this piece for the cello called The Song of the Black Swan. Julian Lloyd Webber, cello, and John Linehan, piano.

John Lee Nahan accompanied Julian Lloyd Webber, and that is by Heitor Villa-Lobos, The Song of the Black Swan. Well, if we're going to listen to cello music about swans, we have to play this.

That, of course, was the swan from Camille Saint-Saëns' Carnival of the Animals. Mats Lidström was the cellist and Bengt Forsberg the pianist. A lot of music inspired by swans and the grace of the swan over the centuries. Here is a piece by Jean Sibelius called The Swan of Tuonela. And according to Finnish mythology, Tuonela is the land of death. And the hell of Tuonela is surrounded by a wide river with black water and a fast current upon which the swan of Tuonela floats majestically singing. Here is the Oslo Philharmonic, conducted by Mattis Janssons and Sibelius' Swan of Tuonela.

The Swan of Tuonela by Jean Sibelius. Oslo Philharmonic, directed by Mads Jansons, and the man playing the English horn, depicting the singing of the swan as it goes around the kingdom of hell in Finnish folklore, was Håvard Norrong. One more swan piece, The Silver Swan by Orlando Gibbons, Cambridge Singers, conducted by John Rutter.

Cambridge Singers' John Rutter conducting, and Orlando Gibbons' madrigal, The Silver Swan. Enough of swan music. Let's turn to something else now and listen to music which Robert Schumann composed at a time when he was writing at a feverish pace, and everything virtually at this time was for the piano, and virtually everything was dedicated to his beloved Clara. This is an exception, however. He dedicated this piece to Franz Liszt, and it is the extended fantasy in

music from 1838, a year of some of the greatest piano pieces composed by Robert Schumann. Specifically, we heard there his Fantasy, Opus 17, music which was dedicated to Franz Liszt, interestingly not his beloved Clara. Yevgeny Kisin was the pianist. Hope you enjoyed that. A little musical left turn here with some Rameau from Zoroastra.

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1: 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We'll hear music by Johannes Brassart, Johannes Ockeghem, Heinrich Isaac, and Jakob Obrecht. I'm Sarah Schneider. 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
2: It's Sunday Baroque. I'm Suzanne Bonha. France's King Louis XIV is known as the Sun King. It was a personal brand that he cultivated to illustrate his belief that he was the center of the universe and without equal. For a guy who became king at a few months short of his fifth birthday, Louis XIV managed to cultivate quite sophisticated tastes in the arts. And today we're featuring some of the musicians in the Sun King's inner circle.

As a boy, Jean-Ferry Rebelle was a prodigy playing the violin. His father, Jean, was a singer in King Louis XIV's private chapel, and as Jean-Ferry grew up, he had the opportunity to burnish his skills as a violinist, singer, conductor, and composer thanks to his teacher, who was another one of the king's inner circle musicians, Jean-Baptiste Lully. Eventually, Rebelle was promoted to the job of court composer to the king. Les Délices plays the overture and rondo from Jean-Ferry Rebelle's opera Ulysses.

Deborah Nagy led her group Les Délices, playing the overture and rondo from Jean-Ferry Rebel's 1703 opera Ulysses. This is Sunday Baroque, supported by the Santa Fe Opera, with preview dinners, tailgate picnics, and more to kick off the evening. From boots to ball gowns, the only dress code is fun. More information at santafeopera.org. In the introduction to his four royal concert suites, composer François Couperin wrote, "These pieces are suitable not only for the harpsichord, but also the violin, flute, oboe, viol, and bassoon. I wrote them for the little chamber concerts commanded by Louis XIV almost every Sunday throughout the year." This is Couperin's first royal concert suite.

Flutists Robert Clare and Janet C., harpsichordist David Moroni, and bass viola da gamba player Jep ter Linden played the first royal concert suite that François Couperin composed for France's King Louis XIV. You're listening to Sunday Baroque. Sunday Baroque is funded thanks to the Friends of Sunday Baroque, including the Straub family of Wilton, Connecticut, and Rita Sackett, in loving memory of her husband, Mark. Michel Richard de Lalande taught music to King Louis XIV's daughters. He was a church musician, and he was music director for the Royal Chapel right up to the end of his life. Among other things, de Lalande composed many hours of music to entertain the king while dining. Trumpeter Maurice André and Paris Orchestral Ensemble play Michel Richard de Lalande's first caprice from his Symphonies for the King's Suppers.

0: Trumpeter Maurice André and Paris Orchestral Ensemble play the first caprice from the symphonies for the King's Suppers by Michel Richard de Lalande. Our website is a valuable resource where you can learn more about all the music and musicians you're hearing on today's show. 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
0: 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Elizabeth Claude Jacquet de la Guerre's first job as a child prodigy was playing harpsichord to entertain the king and his mistress. She grew up to become the first woman to compose an opera in France. Violinist Florence Malgoire and her group Les Domino play the third violin sonata by Elizabeth Claude Jacquet de la Guerre.

20th century French violinist Florence Malgoire and her ensemble Les Dominos championed music by her 17th century counterpart, French harpsichordist and composer Elisabeth Claude Jacquet de la Guerre, playing her third violin sonata. Jean-Baptiste Lully worked for France's King Louis in the middle of the 1600s, providing music for everything from dancing and other entertainment right down to mundane daily activities. And not only was Lully part of the king's inner circle, so was the writer Molière. The two men collaborated on productions, such as the 1670 comedy ballet The Bourgeois Gentleman. It was a satirical take on social climbing. The Concert of Nations plays some excerpts from it.

0: Jordi Savall directed the Concert of Nations, performing a suite from the satirical ballet The Bourgeois Gentleman, Jean-Baptiste Lully's musical collaboration with the writer Molière. Sunday Baroque is produced at WSHU in Fairfield, Connecticut, and funded by the Richard P. Garmany Fund at Hartford Foundation for Public Giving, providing support to institutions that are committed to enriching lives in Connecticut, including Hartford Stage Company and the Hart School at the University of Hartford. Our production team is Julie Ferdino, Jennifer Basher, Sabrina Garone, Ann Lopez, and Lexi Perrinell. I'm Suzanne Bona, and this is Sunday Baroque. Violinist Jacques Aubert was a respected Baroque-era musician in France. He was a member of a prestigious musical ensemble called the 24 Violins of the King. He was also the first violinist with the Paris Opera Orchestra. And in his spare time, he was also a frequent soloist with the Concert Spirituel, where he performed some of his own compositions. Coming up on Sunday Baroque, you'll hear one of Jacques Aubert's concert suites.
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2: Ever find yourself wanting to tune the world out? 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But let's face it, life is better with music. 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We won't make you mad.
0: It's Sunday Baroque. I'm Suzanne Bona. During the 18th century in Paris, there was conflict over having musical entertainment on religious holidays. By law, arts institutions like theaters and the Paris Opera were closed at those times. The Concert Spirituel was a musical society established in 1725 as a way around that. Giving it the name Concert Spirituel, or spiritual concert, was kind of a way to paint it as an acceptable source of music. It was one of the very first public concert series in Europe, and it was very popular. Today's highlights include music composed by some of the prominent musicians connected to the Concert Spirituel.

From 1748 until 1762, Joseph Nicolas Pancras Royer co-directed the Concert Spirituel at a time when it was growing and becoming well-known. Not only was Royer a good businessman, he was a good composer, too. Guitarist Raphael Fouillatre plays L'Amiable, a rondo by Joseph Royer.

The title is L'Amiable, translating to friendly or kind. And guitarist Raphael Fuyatra played a rondo by 18th century French composer Joseph Nicolas Pancras Royer. This is Sunday Baroque, supported by Newport Mansions, protecting, preserving, and presenting an exceptional collection of house museums and landscapes in one of the most historically intact cities in America, Newport, Rhode Island, newportmansions.org. Violinist Jean-Joseph Castaneda de Mondeville was a member of Concert Spirituel in 18th century Paris. Mondeville wrote 17 grand motets, which were really his crowning accomplishments. He also composed some instrumental music, including this violin sonata played by Olivier Bro with harpsichordist Andrew Appel.

Violinist Olivier Brault and harpsichordist Andrew Appel played the fourth violin sonata by Jean-Joseph Cassanet de Mondeville. The 18th century French musician was one of the members of Concert Spirituel. You're listening to Sunday Baroque. Sunday Baroque is funded thanks to the Friends of Sunday Baroque, whose generous contributors include Lynn Walther of Lake Grove, New York, and the New Family Trust in memory of Joan Cockrell New. Jacques Aubert was a highly accomplished French violinist in the early 18th century. The Parisian musician belonged to a number of prestigious French musical institutions over his lifetime, such as the 24 Violins of the King, the Paris Opera Orchestra, and the Concert Spirituel. Collegium Musicum 90 plays Jacques Aubert's second suite from his Concert of Symphonies.

0: Simon Standage and Collegia Musicum 90 played Jacques Aubert's second suite from his Concert of Symphonies for violins, flutes, and oboes. If you would like to know more about the music and recordings you hear on this program, I hope you'll check out our website. There are detailed playlists and links. 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
1: 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We'll hear music by Johannes Brassart, Johannes Ockeghem, Heinrich Isaac, and Jacob Obrecht. I'm Sarah Schneider. 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
0: 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André Danakin Philidor was the royal music librarian to King Louis XIV. Philidor's son, Anne Danakin Philidor, was also an accomplished musician. He founded the Concert Spirituel, one of the earliest and most prominent public concert series in all of Europe, and flutist Robert Stallman, harpsichordist Edwin Swanborn, and cellist Carl Benyon play a sonata by Anne Danakin Philidor.

Flutist Robert Stallman, harpsichordist Edwin Swanborn, and cellist Carl Bennion played the Sonata in G Minor from 1712 by Anne Danican Philidor. He was a founder of the iconic Parisian musical society called Concert Spirituel. Another member of the society was composer Jean-Joseph Mouret, who was a director and composer for the Concert Spirituel from 1728 to 1734. And during his tenure, he composed this suite of symphonies.

Trumpeters Maurice André, Bernard Soustreau, Thierry Kahn, Jean-Pierre Leroy, and Paris Orchestral Ensemble played the suite of symphonies by Jean-Joseph Moret, a Frenchman who led the Concert Spirituel. The national distribution of Sunday Baroque is made possible by the Friends of Sunday Baroque. It's a group of music lovers who understand the importance of supporting the art form. You can find out more about the Friends of Sunday Baroque and how you can become one at sundaybaroque.org under the Contact tab. Sunday Baroque is produced at the Richard P. Garmany Classical Music Production Suite at WSHU in Fairfield, Connecticut, by Julie Ferdino, Jennifer Basher, Sabrina Garone, Ann Lopez, and Lexi Perrinell. I'm Suzanne Bona. This is Sunday Baroque. July 14th is the anniversary of the day in 1789 when a Paris crowd stormed the Bastille prison and freed the prisoners inside, and started the revolution that toppled France's monarchy. Although that was just a little after the Baroque era in history ended, the French royalty employed the best musicians around, and in the next hour of Sunday Baroque, you'll hear some of their favorites.

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2: This is Sunday Baroque. I'm Suzanne Bona. July 14th is Bastille Day in France, the anniversary of the storming of the Bastille in 1789. So we are listening today to some of the musicians who were making music in pre-Revolution France. And that includes people like Henri Desmarais, who composed a theatrical work based on Chateau Fontainebleau, where the French royalty liked to go for feasts and hunting, and a musician who wrote a loving musical tribute to the tolling bells at a Paris church dedicated to the city's patron saint.

By the age of 19, Michel Corrette was already supporting himself, teaching harpsichord, flute, violin, and bagpipes. The 18th century French musician was also a church organist and a prolific author of music method books for a variety of musical instruments. At 20, he started publishing his own compositions. Cellists Michel Kessler and Miranda Wilson play Michel Corrette's fifth sonata from a set called The Delights of Solitude.

From their recently released album, cellists Michelle Kessler and Miranda Wilson played a suite by Michel Corrette from his collection The Delights of Solitude. This is Sunday Baroque, supported by the Santa Fe Opera. With preview dinners, tailgate picnics, and more to kick off the evening. From boots to ball gowns. The only dress code is fun. Information at santafeopera.org. Oboist François. More information at Santa Chauvin studied Bay Opera dot with François Couperin org. And in 1717, he wrote a collection of oboe suites. Oboist François, it's called Tibiades. Chauvin studied, and he dedicated it to his teacher with François Couperin. This is Chauvin's fourth. And in 1717, he wrote a collection of oboe suites called Tibiades, and he dedicated it to his teacher. This is Chauvin's fourth suite.

Sunday Baroque is funded by the Friends of Sunday Baroque, whose contributors include the Straub family of Wilton, Connecticut, and Rita Sackett in loving memory of her husband, Mark. Chateau Fontainebleau was the site of many royal hunting expeditions, and the mythological character Diana, goddess of the hunt, was a popular theme there. Italian artists were invited to Fontainebleau to create artwork featuring Diana, and composers wrote music about her, too. The Symphony of Marais plays a suite from Henri Desmarais' Divertimento Diane of Fontainebleau.

Divertimento Diane of Fontainebleau by French theater composer Henri Desmarais. Saint Genevieve is the patron saint of Paris, where there is a church in her honor. In 1723, Marais attempted to capture the vibrant church and the hustle-bustle of people passing by it with his composition, The Bells of Saint Genevieve. This performance is by the English Chamber Orchestra Brass.

0: The English Chamber Orchestra Brass Ensemble played The Bells of St. Genevieve by Marin Marais. 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
3: 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By questioning whose voices are remembered and whose aren't, this new play asks us to take a closer look at the stories we inherit. 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
0: 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Jean-Philippe Rameau was the seventh of 11 children. His father was a church organist, so he was surrounded by music from childhood, playing violin and eventually becoming an expert keyboard player and composer. The European Union Baroque Orchestra plays a suite from Jean-Philippe Rameau's musical adaptation of the story of Pygmalion.

0: The European Union Baroque Orchestra performed a suite from the opera Pygmalion by Jean-Philippe Rameau. Sunday Baroque is produced at WSHU in Fairfield, Connecticut, and funded by the Richard P. Garmany Fund at Hartford Foundation for Public Giving, providing support to institutions that are committed to enriching lives in Connecticut, including Hartford Stage Company and the Hart School at the University of Hartford. Our production team is Julie Ferdino, Jennifer Basher, Sabrina Garam, Ann Lopez, and Lexi Perrinal. I'm Suzanne Bona, and this is Sunday Baroque. In the 17th and 18th centuries, several members of the Hautetaire family made and played musical instruments. They taught music, they wrote books, and they composed. They were also innovators in the evolution of woodwind instruments such as flute, oboe, and bassoon. Coming up on Sunday Baroque, you'll hear a suite by Jacques Martin Hautetaire, one of the best known and most multi-talented members of the family who worked for King Louis XIV.
1: 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Let's face it, that traffic seems like the least of your worries sometimes. 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
0: It's Sunday Baroque. I'm Suzanne Bona. France was a good place for a musician to be in the 17th and 18th centuries. There was a great market for entertaining the royalty, and music accompanied many of their activities. And French musicians carried on a long tradition of music making for the church and stage. Well, today you'll hear music by French Baroque composers, including a viola da gamba player who wrote music so challenging that only he and his son could play it, and a man who set out to become a dancing master and ended up becoming one of the great violin players of his time.

17th century organist and harpsichordist Louis Couperin was the uncle of composer François Couperin. He composed a couple hundred pieces overall, despite living only into his mid-30s. And in the 1960s, approximately 70 of Louis Couperin's compositions were rediscovered. This one is a tribute to a musician friend who also died young. Harpsichordist Karen Flint plays Louis Couperin's Tombeau for Monsieur Blancrochet.

Harpsichordist Karen Flint played Tombeau for Monsieur Blancrochet by Louis Couperin. This is Sunday Baroque, supported by the Friends of Sunday Baroque, whose generous contributors include the Schilling Family Foundation, Incorporated. Antoine Fourcarré was a member of an elite French ensemble, the King's Chamber Musicians. He was an exceptionally gifted viol player, and the music he wrote for his instrument was often so difficult that few, if any, of his contemporaries could play it. Only he and his son could handle the challenge. These are selections from Antoine Fourcarré's first suite.

0: Bass viol players Nima Ben-David and Sophie Boucher, lutenist Jonathan Rubin and harpsichordist Hélène Clerc-Mougier perform selections from the first suite by the French viol player Antoine Fourcoré. This is Sunday Baroque.
1: Superstar pianist Long Long joins the Berlin Philharmonic for Ravel's jazz-infused Piano Concerto in G. And we'll hear the rare and powerful Symphony No. 1 by Hans Roth in concert from Berlin's iconic Philharmonie. Paavo Järvi conducts. I'm Jan Weller. It's the first stop of many in our European concert series. I hope you'll be listening.
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3: 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Complimentary beer, pretzels, and other refreshments will be served in three concerts at the Neil Cochran House Museum, July 10th, 12th, and the 18th. 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
0: 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Frenchman Jean-Marie Leclerc spent time in Turin, Italy, and it marked a major turning point in his life and career. He was a dancer, and he went to Turin to be a ballet master. But he began intense studies on violin there, and that opened doors for him as a performer and composer in royal court ensembles for the rest of his life. Simon Standage and Collegium Musicum 90 play Jean-Marie Leclerc's sixth violin concerto.

Simon Standage and Collegium Musicum 90 played Jean-Marie Leclerc's Concerto No. 6 for violin. 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Several generations of the Hautetaire family of musicians served the French royalty in various capacities. In 1705, Jacques Martin Hautetaire became King Louis XIV's royal chamber flutist. Hautetaire not only performed for the king, he made instruments, and he published textbooks about the flute. The group Les Annigales plays Hautetaire's fourth suite.

The name of the musical group is Les Inégales, or the Unequal Ones. And they played the fourth suite by French Baroque era composer Jacques-Martin Hautetaire. Like Hautetaire, Jean-François Dandreau also came from a family of musicians, as well as artists. Dandreau was a child prodigy harpsichordist and organist who was trotted out at the age of five to play for King Louis XIV. Wynton Marsalis and the English Chamber Orchestra play a rondo by Jean-François Dandreau.

Anthony Newman directed the English Chamber Orchestra, with trumpeter Wynton Marsalis playing a type of dance called a rondo by Jean-François Dandru. Sunday Baroque is produced at the Richard P. Garmany Classical Music Production Suite at WSHU Public Radio in Fairfield, Connecticut, where the production team is Julie Fredino, Jennifer Basher, Sabrina Garone, Anne Lopez, and Lexi Perinal. I'm Suzanne Vona, and this is Sunday Baroque.

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2: I'm Sarah Schneider. Welcome to Early Music Now. The title of today's show is The Lions of Flanders, and we'll be hearing from composers who were born in or descended from the Dutch-speaking part of what is now Belgium, including Johannes Ockeghem, Heinrich Isaac, and Jacob Obrecht. Let's get started with music by Johannes Brassart, who was born in the region of Limburg somewhere around the year 1400. His career took him to Rome, where he was listed as a singer in the papal chapel in the year 1431, along with Guillaume Dufay. He also spent some time in imperial service under emperors Albrecht II and Friedrich III. Despite his far-flung activities, Brassart always maintained strong ties with his homeland, and in the 1440s he served as canon and cantor in Tongeren. Let's hear two short pieces by Brassart now. Regina Caeli, performed by Capilla Flamenca, followed by Te Dignitas Praesularis, featuring the Orlando Consort.

Music by Johannes Brassart. Regina Caeli, performed by Capilla Flamenca, and Te Dignitas Praesularis, which may date from the time of his membership in the papal choir in the 1430s. We heard the Orlando consort in that performance here on Early Music Now. The family of Johannes Ockeghem probably originated in the region of East Flanders. The composer would spend much of his career at the French royal court and also served as treasurer of the very wealthy abbey of St. Martin of Tours. Even decades after his death, people were still full of praise for Ockeghem. Take the Italian humanist Cosimo Bartoli, who declared that Ockeghem was, quote, almost the first in these times to rediscover music, which was nearly dead, just as Donatello rediscovered sculpture. End quote. Let's hear an amazing 5-part Marian motet by Ockeghem, which, somewhat unusually for the time, was not based on plainchant. The Gesualdo 6 will perform Intemerata Dei Mater.

The Gesualdo 6 performed in Temerata Dei Mater, written by Johannes Ockeghem. The birthplace of Heinrich Isaac still isn't known with any certainty, but in certain contemporary documents he called himself De Flandria, or From Flanders. Isaac made a great career for himself in Italy, and after the death of his patron, Lorenzo de' Medici, Isaac's music caught the ear of Emperor Maximilian I. According to Fabrice Fitch's book on Renaissance polyphony, payment records from Maximilian's court from around this time represent the earliest known instance of a composer being paid specifically to compose. Usually they were hired as singers, and if they could compose, well, so much the better. Let's hear one of Isaac's motets, Tota Pulchra Es, performed by the Tallis Scholars.

0: We just heard a couple of instrumental songs with Flemish titles by Jacob Obrecht, performed by Pífaro. You're listening to Early Music Now. I'm Sarah Schneider. Thanks for joining me.
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2: 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Annie follows a young orphan whose determination and optimism shapes her search for family. 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
0: Jacob Obrecht was born in the Flemish town of Ghent around 1457, and he was the son of a trumpet player employed by the city. Unlike Isaac, Obrecht spent much of his career as a singer who just happened to write music also. He also held church posts which required him to house and educate choir boys, which makes one wonder how he found the time to compose at all. Obrecht was a favorite of the music-loving Duke of Ferrara, Ercole d'Este, and the work we are about to hear also has connections to royalty, which I'll tell you more about later on. First, let's hear selections from Missa sub tuum presidium by Jacob Obrecht, performed by Capella della Torre.

We're listening to Missa Sub Tuum Presidium by Jakob Obrecht, performed by Capella de la Torre, here on Early Music Now. I'm Sarah Schneider. Missa Sub Tuum Presidium by Obrecht has been linked to the court of Emperor Maximilian I, who spent several years in Flanders as a young man when he was married to Duchess Mary of Burgundy. Maximilian may have commissioned this mass from Obrecht to honor the Black Madonna of Halle, located in the Basilica of St. Martin, a popular pilgrimage site in the Middle Ages. The composer seems to have gone out of his way to impress in this mass. In each of the movements, he adds an extra voice so that the piece moves from three parts in the Kyrie to seven parts in the Agnus Dei. And clues in the earliest printed sources indicate that Obrecht may have intended some parts to be purely instrumental. Musicologist M. Jennifer Bloxam had this to say: "Missa Sub Tuum Presidium is an extraordinarily adventurous composition. The ambitious and novel nature of the mass seems calculated to dazzle both singers and listeners." End quote. Let's hear the conclusion of Obrecht's mass now, performed by Capella de la Torre on Early Music Now.

We've been listening to Missa Sub Tuum Praesidium by Jakob Obrecht in a performance by Capella della Torre on Early Music Now.

We heard a lovely motet by Jakob Obrecht to conclude the show today. That was Beata Es Maria, performed by Capilla Flamenca. Early Music Now is distributed by the WFMT Radio Network Chicago and is produced in the studios of KMFA in Austin, Texas. I'm Sarah Schneider. Thank you so much for joining me today, and until next time.

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On key and off beat. Music is the perfect escape from the ills of the world. Whether it's stress at work, crazy traffic, the heat, the news of the day, KMFA is the perfect remedy for all those things nagging at you. 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

0: Welcome to Classical Austin. I'm Diane Donovan, and on today's show, we take a little vacation here in Austin, Texas. Now, I know for whatever reason, many folks may be staying put this summer, but there's so much to do in Central Texas. And today I wanted to take a look at the visual experience with two very fine exhibitions at the Blanton Museum of Art, both of which are here till August the 2nd. One is titled Run the Code, and the other is American Modernism. How can we describe these for the radio? Well, I happen to have the curators of both exhibitions today. They'll talk about the artwork, and hopefully this will inspire you to check it out. And certainly there are also images online at the Blanton Museum of Art. In the next few days, our videographer, Jack Clucker, will have excerpts of the videos we shot at the Blanton Museum of Art, and that will appear on our YouTube channel, KMFA Classical. Now's a great time to find a comfortable chair, maybe a cool drink. Close your eyes and let your imagination run wild. Diane Donovan for KMFA Radio and for Classical Austin and KMFA Classical's YouTube channel. And I'm here at the Blanton Museum of Art. And today we are taking a look at Run the Code. And this is an exciting exhibition that began in early April, and it will be running through August the 2nd. So if you're not heading out of town in the next little while, this is a great way to explore fabulous art. And here with me, Hannah Clem. Thanks for being with us.
1: Thank you so much for having me.
0: Hannah, you are the curator of modern and contemporary art. How did this exhibition come about or get to your attention?
1: I've been interested in the intersection of digital art and contemporary art for, honestly, for quite a while. And so when I came to Austin, which has such an incredible kind of tech community and digital scene, it seemed like a really nice fit to think about how we could bring digital art to our audiences.
0: The artwork here is computer generated, digitally. It changes for us. It's not like the early days of computer programs and such. Could you tell us a little bit about the beginning of the exhibition and what we're looking at, and then how it takes us through some other pieces, including the world of irreversible change? We'll get to that later, but if you would.
1: Absolutely. So every single artwork in the show is algorithmically derived. So one of the ways we're talking about it is the actual medium of the artwork is an algorithm. So it's part of the making of the work of art. So the visual outputs are often determined by algorithmic systems. Many of the works are generative, which means that the algorithm is constantly changing and generating based on new information for the computer, and therefore it'll never be the same twice. You can come to this exhibition every time and you'll actually see a completely new exhibition. And so you were asking about the early work. So one of the things we really wanted to do was to have a moment to look at the history of technology. So there's a small moment at the beginning of the show where we have two really incredible artists who take a moment to look back at the long history of computers. Many people, I don't think, quite understand that computers have been around since the 1950s and 60s, and the first exhibition of computer art was actually in 1969. So there is a long history there. We wanted to focus on the 21st century, to kind of the algorithms that determine our world. But in these two works, Rafael Lozano Hemmer, a really incredible digital artist, takes a 1964 IBM code called RANDU that was a random code generator, and he visualizes how that code was not actually random, how there was actually repeated forms. And the discovery of this fact by the scientific community was a big one in the 1960s, because it was a realization that the code couldn't be fully random. It couldn't actually do exactly what it was being modeled to do. So I wanted this moment to think about code as being fallible, as being human constructed, as being something that we live with, but it's also constantly evolving and being retooled and changed. So I want to say that the entire exhibition, every single artwork in this exhibition is from a private collection. It's from the Carl and Marilyn Toma Foundation, which is based between Dallas and Santa Fe. They have an exhibition space in Santa Fe. They keep a lot of their collection in Dallas, here in Texas. And they collect digital art from a foundation standpoint. So they have a curator of media and digital art who's the director of that field area, and she co-curated the show with me. Her name's Kathleen Ford, and she's an amazing expert in the field of digital art. So our selection process really came from the hundreds of works that are in this family foundation collection. And so we had a really wonderful starting point. And they collect widely from, as we were talking about, early computer art all the way through to the most contemporary artworks. And so that's where the art in the show comes from. And the piece behind me is one of, I think, the gems of their collection. It's a really fun piece. It's by the artist Madeline Hollander. It's called Heads and Tails, Walker Broadway number 4. And what Madeline Hollander did is she took reclaimed heads and taillights, so actual cars, the actual heads and taillights from a variety of cars, and has created this sculpture from them. And I love that it has this kind of ready-made feel, this kind of pop art feel, this element of art history. But each head and taillight is connected to a computer that's centralized. And it's feeding data from a stoplight at the corner of Walker and Broadway in New York City. And so what we see as the headlights kind of light up or change is we're actually witnessing the traffic patterns at a busy intersection in Tribeca in New York City in real time behind us. So it's the algorithmic data from this sensor that is driving this piece.
0: Wow. And I know some people are saying, no, it looks like I-35 in the morning. right beside you, and there's the New York Times, and it's called the Daily Times, and it features an ever-changing New York Times.
1: Yeah, absolutely. Sivram Virsig's Daily Times is this sort of news aggregator. So every morning, the front page, the web page of the New York Times is on the screen, and it's connected to the internet. It's the same web page you'd see if you pulled it up on your computer. But he's written an algorithm, and it's connected to the internet. It's connected to a computer, and the algorithm, every single time anything changes in the news, which is actually quite often across the day on a live web page, a paint stroke gets created. So the news itself, the ever-changing news cycle, creates an abstract painting that also obscures your ability to read the news. So it's this really interesting take on thinking about the aggregation of news and information that we have, but it also isn't qualitative. So the color doesn't, like a good news story doesn't mean it's a certain color, or bad doesn't mean it's a different color. It's all just abstracted. Oh, okay. So it's just an aggregate of news. And I think it's a really interesting piece to just think about how much information we're dealing with each day. Because if you witness it over the day, you get a totally different artwork.

0: Hannah Clem, could you tell us about The World of Irreversible Change by Team Lab? And at first glance, it looks like an ancient city and people are moving. There's a lot of action in this artwork.
1: So it's similarly constructed to like a Sim City. Do you remember that video
0: game? Yes.
1: And so it's kind of modeled on a Sim City type environment.
0: Interesting.
1: And so the algorithm moves these people through space, and it's a little like a very complex choose your own adventure as they interact, as they move, as they, you know, cross different thresholds, different things will happen. And so it'll always be different. They'll have a conversation with one person, then maybe cross a bridge, and maybe they won't cross that bridge for a long time. But it is a sort of closed system as it is.
0: Okay.
1: And so they just kind of live their life. And then this piece is connected to the internet. So there's several works. We were talking about the New York Times piece that are connected to the internet. Oftentimes it's either for a specific website or for the weather, so that the piece is tethered to the location. So this is connected to the internet to mirror the weather of its location it's installed in. So it's a sunny, hot day here in Texas. And so it's a sunny, nice day here in our world of irreversible change. And if it rains, it'll rain in the piece. If it snows, it'll snow in the piece. And then variety of sort of seasonal markers happen. We had a beautiful cherry blossom bloom in the early spring that was very fun. So it has this kind of living life. And as long as it's set up in this way and not disturbed, it moves in this beautiful way. And I think it's a wonderful piece to come watch, to let it kind of to just kind of watch it for a while, let the people meander, see what happens. They have a festival. Lots of things end up happening that are triggered by these layered algorithms that generate all these new outcomes. But it is set up with these two sensors. So at the top of this, above the screen, you can see these two sensors. And the sensors are active. So if you get within a quarter inch of the screen and kind of move your hand, it sends a message to the computer that inserts a new algorithmic form into the system, which is one of destruction. So what it does is it triggers the figures to either fight with each other, they will set things on fire, and eventually if you trigger it enough times, which we don't know what the trigger is, what the number of times is, that's the game of life, you don't know. The world, it'll burn down the world. They'll end up destroying the entire world. And once the world is destroyed, all the people die. You know, at first all the nature dies. Then if it sits for months, the nature will revive, but the people will never come back. And so that's what it's titled, The World of Irreversible Change. It's by the Japanese collective Team Lab. And it really is this kind of mediation on human intervention, but also on our ability to sit back and just kind of let things be. I think that's where I've come with it. Like, it's a really beautiful experience if you're willing to let things be. But our desire, especially with art, is to kind of be able to see what happens, to see
0: that.
1: So they're introducing a little bit of chaos into the experience.
0: It's brilliant. It's absolutely brilliant and gorgeous on the eyes, too. Just beautiful to watch.
1: And it's they're a Japanese collective. They're primarily based in Tokyo. And so it's actually based on Edo-era Japan and sort of the screens that were made out of that era. So it does have this very beautiful art historical quality.
0: Mm-hmm.
1: And that was one of the things I really wanted to, that we really wanted to show here, was the way that this digital art also responded to histories of art. And to make sure it didn't have just screen after screen after screen, that there were sculptural elements, that there were prints, that there were different forms of works that responded to these long histories. So you can spend time in these galleries and then go upstairs to our permanent collection galleries and see a lot of connections across the history of art.
0: Well, these are generated, computer-generated behind the scenes, but then we have some pieces that are immersive, whereas, you know, when I get close to it, something changes. Could you tell us about that idea?
1: Yes, and I think immersive and interactive.
0: Yes.
1: So one of the things I really wanted to include in the show that was really important is the way that data changes with activity from viewers, from participants. So basically, we're participants in data aggregation all the time. And we know that from our phones when we talk about something and then it suddenly appears because the algorithm kind of heard a key phrase, or, you know, the way our social media is constantly giving us things that it thinks that we like. But here, interactivity is a little bit more playful. And I think one of the things that's so incredible about what the artists do in this show is they take algorithms that are often used for productivity, for marketing, for sales, for all of these elements in life that are in some ways hidden or intentionally hidden to become part of our daily landscapes. Here they're actually taking them and creating obvious or colorful or fluid environments. And often the algorithms are not even created or utilized with an amount of efficiency that a computer scientist working in a tech company would appreciate. They're kind of utilized to be fun, to be visually stimulating versus creating something that continually evolves in a certain way. So one of the pieces I love for that is Camille Utterback's interactive video piece. So it's a projection that's connected to a computer that has a sort of Microsoft Paint, Adobe Photoshop type program. And as you move, your shadow is tracked by a light. And so there's a sort of light square that creates a dance floor, and people move and their shadow is tracked and then translated into the drawing. And as it builds up the surface of the painting or drawing that's digital, it creates this amazing abstraction. And then at a certain point, it hits a place where it's so opaque that the algorithm actually removes the layers. And so it's constantly building up and reducing and building up and reducing through the movement of the person in front of the screen.
0: That was one of my favorite pieces the first time I came here.
1: Well, I also want to say that we are very excited that Camille Utterback is going to be at the Blanton on July 11th as part of our wonderful Blanton All Day event, giving a talk for our Art with an Expert series. So if anyone wants more information about her work, her computer programs, everything that she's done to create this work, they can come hear her speak here.

0: That was La Primavera, or Spring, from Respighi's three Botticelli pictures. Jesús López Cobos led the Lausanne Chamber Orchestra. I thought that would be a nice fit for today's program, wherein we're exploring two exhibitions at the Blanton Museum of Art, something that you can take in over the next 4 weeks or so. At this time, you're hearing excerpts of a conversation I had with Hannah Clem, who is the curator for Run the Code. Clem is also the curator of modern and contemporary art at the Blanton. I got to see this exhibition when it was first opening, and it's incredible. And if you already have fixed ideas about some of these computer-generated arts, I think it might change your mind just a little, and it's certainly something to take in. Let's take a look at one or two more things.
1: Great. So one of the things we really did want to do on the show is have a section. This section here is really about landscape. Okay. And really thinking about, not only thinking about the land, thinking about the environment in terms of technology's evolution, but also just in terms of human evolution. And then I was also interested in the ways that artists across time have always been interested in the evolving landscape, and how this is a very traditional art historical sort of representation. And so I wanted to show how artists using digital technology were also thinking about the land and landscape in different ways. And this is one of my favorite pieces in the show. I absolutely love this work. This is by an artist named Marina Zirkow. It's called Mesocosm Wink, Texas. And so this is actually an image that she drew of a sinkhole in Wink, Texas, which is kind of far west north Texas. And she was on a fellowship in Texas doing a kind of artist residency, and she discovered this site, and she became really fascinated with it. And so she drew this beautiful kind of drawing of it, and then put the drawing into the computer, and then drew a lot of different things. We just saw a bird fly by. Yes. There's individuals that will come out in hazmat suits. There's bags. There's butterflies. There's groundhogs. There's all sorts of things that'll happen. And she's drawn all these amazing things and then animated them. But the computer algorithm sends them out at different times. So it represents a year in 143 hours. So you can always tell what time and day it is. It's November 6th at 6 p.m. Yeah. And it'll run through this 143 hours and things will happen. Right now we have a train going by, which I don't think I've ever seen before.
0: Yes.
1: And so these different events happen, and it becomes this kind of meditation on the land and this meditation on human intervention into the land. It's an oil town. You can see the oil fields in the back. You can see the sinkhole in the front. But there's also this incredible contemplative quality to it in the ways that these different events happen over time throughout the piece. So it's both this kind of liminal space, but a space that's highly impacted by human intervention. And again, very mesmerizing. And you can watch the whole 143 hours if one wants to, but what happens in that 143 hours will never be the same. So the bird will never fly probably at November 7th at 7 o'clock at the same moment, but it will fly again throughout the piece. So again, it's a generative system that sends different things through the, because of the computer algorithms. It'll find these ways to send all of these items through the year.
0: You mentioned earlier that there were many more pieces in the collection, so it must have been very difficult to select these.
1: Yeah, it was both difficult and really fun. I think that's always the fun part, is being able to take the group. So I was so lucky to get to work with the Thoma Foundation's incredible team of digital and media art curators, and we worked through all of the works in the checklist, and we talked through the kind of works. And honestly, it was the technology itself that started narrowing it down, because we started honing in this idea of algorithms, because, you know, a photograph can be a digital piece, a closed video loop can be a digital piece, but not everything is this generative algorithmic system. And so we started thinking about that, and then as we picked the works, we started to think about what we wanted the show to kind of portray. And it was interesting, you said you're a little nervous about it at first.
0: Yeah.
1: That was one of the things we really wanted to do, and the way we arranged the show was we wanted to show it within a broader legacy of art history, within dialogues, with innovation and visual innovation, and then the ways in which technology really is inseparable from our daily lives. So those were the kind of main things we started thinking about, is like, how does technology affect us? How do we see it? How can artists help us see it differently? And how do they do that in a way that art history and art has always done?
0: Here's one that got my attention too.
1: So this is the AI piece. So we could talk about this briefly.
0: It's made up of many cathedrals and such, but None in particular, because
1: exactly.
0: I felt like I said, that's the Notre Dame. And I'm going, oh, yeah, I was in, you know, wherever, Venice, you know, but it's not.
1: It's not. So this work, Machine Hallucinations, by Rafiq Anadol, is the only piece in this exhibition that is an AI-generated artwork. It's from 2019, so it's on the early side of what we think of as sort of AI in its contemporary sense. And Rafiq Anadol has been working in the AI art sphere for a long time. He's really one of the most important artists working with the technology of artificial intelligence, particularly neural networks, which is the kind of base system that he's using. But he's really interested in what he calls, these are his words, a sort of ethical AI model. And so what he does to create this is he takes small data sets in AI terms. Mm-hmm. So this is only about 300,000 images for the data set. It's all public domain images of Gothic cathedrals, right, both exterior and interior. And then they get scanned or put into a computer and put into this data set. And then the AI model hallucinates new cathedrals, taking the data from these photographs. It's pulling the lights and the darks, often from black and white photographs, in and out. So it creates this almost like sand, lava, like fluid hallucination.

0: created this amazing armature with these flexible LED panels, which are really new technology. They're often used in like sports stadiums, and they kind of clip on to this armature and magnet on, and then a stream of data runs through to create this. And so what he's done is he's visualizing as a literal wave, like color wave, international Google searches. And so this is just Google searches that he's streaming through this algorithm, and we're in a good moment. The more red, the more viral the search is. So right now, something is happening in the world. And again, it's taking this mass amount of data and visualizing it in a way that you can see, but it doesn't attach it to things. It's just this pure visualization of the mass amount of data that we have. And sometimes searches appear through words, and sometimes it's just completely abstract. And it's just a continual flow of information, much like what we're dealing with all the time with the imaginary of the internet. He's kind of created this very sculptural, very visible, very abstracted version of the literal flow of Google. And it's pretty mesmerizing.
1: Oh, there's my search. No. I think I see it. Okay, so folks have till August 2nd to enjoy this exhibition. And I was a little afraid when it first came, you know, it's like, oh, computer generated. And I really fell in love with it as an idea and some of the art that it created. Would you want all art to be this way? No, but it has a place in this world that we're in now. So, I want to thank you so very much for taking the time with us today on Classical Austin and on our YouTube channel. Hannah Klemm, thank you.
2: Thank you so much.
1: Hannah Klemm is the curator of modern and contemporary art at the Blanton Museum and is one of the curators of Run the Code.

0: That was an early work by American contemporary composer Kevin Putz, titled Network, and we heard the Cincinnati Symphony Orchestra led by Pavel Jurvi. By the way, the Run the Code exhibition got some very nice attention from the New York Times, and you can look that up online. This show is Classical Austin. I'm Diane Donovan. Today we're taking a bit of a break to inspire us with some visual art. Diane Donovan for KMFA here at the Blanton Museum of Art, and we are taking a look at an exhibition, American Modernism, from a collection by Charles Butt. And I'm here with the curator of this exhibition, but he is also the chief curator of the Blanton Museum. I'm speaking of Carter Foster. Welcome, and thanks for letting me into your space.
1: Hi, thanks for having me.
0: I'd like folks to know a little bit about this collection. And Charles Butt, many of us know of him from HEB, etc., but he has a large collection of American modern art. So would you tell us how you selected the pieces, or are these all of his pieces, etc.?
1: These aren't all of his pieces. Okay. The exhibition was actually organized by the Amon Carter Museum in Fort Worth. They're the principal organizer, and so we're part of a tour. Mm-hmm. So their curator worked with Charles Butt has a curator named Joan Wyatt. I assume they made the selection together. What they did, though, was create, it's not his whole collection, but it's basically a survey of American 20th century painting is one way to look at it. It's painting and watercolor of all stripes and styles of many of the movements of the 20th century in American art are in this. And you can, so it's kind of a survey of American painting through one man's personal eye and taste, which is always interesting to kind of think about.
0: And there are things that on the surface we think of right away, that's modern, that's at 20th century, say.
1: Well, I think abstract art probably is the main, one sense, is one of the main. Abstract art was a huge breakthrough in art history. Artists deciding not to eschew subject matter, traditional subjects like portraiture, still life, or history painting, mm-hmm. classical mythology, things like that. That's what dominated the 19th century and even, you know, before that in art history. But around 1912, all over the world, really in Europe and America, people start exploring abstraction form for its own sake. So that's kind of what opens the exhibition, is a little mini survey of abstract art in the 20th century. And you can see some of that behind me in the work of Mark Rothko.
0: Yes.
1: I don't know if you can see
0: right
1: that.
0: Right away.
1: And that's kind of the most famous movement of abstract art in a way is abstract expressionism, which is when abstract art becomes to kind of be accepted critically in many ways, because it was a struggle for people to understand, many people to understand what abstract art is. It doesn't have any meaning. What does it mean to just have pure form and pure color? But that becomes, it was a revolution. And it certainly seeps its way into American art in a really significant way. It's happening.
0: Well, there are other pieces other than abstract pieces in this show, and I'm looking just over your right shoulder. Tell us about that work.
1: The Andrew Wyeth?
0: Yes.
1: Yeah, I love that painting. It's a very beautiful painting. Andrew Wyeth is a very interesting artist. I think some people see him as a traditional artist in many ways, and he did do very traditional subjects in some sense, but he also has a surreal side, and this painting is even though it looks like a straightforward view of a man looking at the ocean from his porch, when you first look at it, when you look closer, you realize it's actually like the house is floating in the ocean, so it has a very strange, surreal side to it. And it's also painted in egg tempera, which is a technique that was popular in the early Renaissance and allows for a kind of clarity of atmosphere, almost like an airlessness. You can put down very, very small strokes of paint with egg tempera, and Andrew Wyeth was really a master of that. It's also, in the context of the way we're showing this piece, since this is a private collection, it shows a man looking at the ocean. I mean, it's hard. We kind of absolutely saw that as a stand-in for Charles Butt.
0: Yes.
1: A man I've never met and don't know, but I know that he is very fond of the sea, and he's a sailor, like a serious sailor.
0: Yeah.
1: And so when I was talking to his curator, she's like, that's Charles. We put that painting there very consciously to kind of as a nod to this man who's put together this incredible collection.
0: This one, it's the person is not looking at us.
1: Right. Is looking out at the sea.
0: A mystical quality.
1: It does give it a mystical quality, and it's also, you know, the sea is often like a kind of, you know, we can get swallowed up by the sea. We can drown in the sea. We can be impressed by the beauty of the sea. It's like kind of, it automatically brings up the subject to sort of man against nature and the sublime and thinking about our place in the world and things like that, because the sea, just like looking at the sky makes us feel small maybe, or part of something bigger.
0: Yes.
1: Conversely, I think looking at the ocean makes people feel like they're part of something bigger, which is nature, right. or it could make you feel small, but not necessarily in a bad way, just that you're part of a bigger universe.
0: No, it seems infinite.
1: Yeah, and I think that painting really has that.
0: Definitely. And yeah. I've been in a storm on a sailboat when, really? And it's like suddenly, like, this is everything, and it's infinite, and wow.
1: Yeah, it puts you in your place a little bit.
0: It does put you in your place.

0: We just heard part of Claude Debussy's La Mer, a 1908 work. That means the sea, and I thought that that would fit in very nicely with that which chief curator of the Blanton Museum, Carter Foster, described, because we are talking about the sea, and the timeline is just about the start of American modernism, and that's the title of this exhibition at the Blanton. Well, are there any other pieces you'd like to let us know about in this collection, which will end, by the way, on August the 2nd? So, folks, we're really encouraging you to come to the Blanton, especially if you're staying in town during the holidays. What a lovely way to experience
1: great art. Yeah, we're air-conditioned.
0: Yeah.
1: You can come and break the heat and look at some beautiful art. The opening wall of this exhibition pairs two artists that I think are really interesting. Ellsworth Kelly, an artist associated with the Blanton because we have this beautiful building that he designed on our campus. And that's this painting by him from 1958 called Palisades is paired with another beautiful abstract work by an artist named Alma Thomas. And both of these artists were really interested in nature. Though they were working abstractly, they were deeply committed to the observable world and looking at especially plants and flowers and landscapes and things like that. So wanted to open with that kind of pairing right away to show these two artists that were both innovative with form and color and developed kind of a very distinct visual language, different from each other, but related in their devotion to looking at the natural world and nature.
0: Tell me a little bit more about Ellsworth Kelly's Palisades.
1: So it actually represents a kind of a landscape. The Palisades of New Jersey dropping into the Hudson River or something he would have seen because he lived in New York at the time.
0: I'm interested in the background of Alma Thomas.
1: She had a really interesting career. She was a school teacher in public schools in Washington taught art, but was a teacher. And then she turned to painting as a kind of late career move and became the first African-American woman to have a solo exhibition at the Whitney Museum in 1972. So I used to work at the Whitney, so there's great photographs of her in front of her paintings with other artists. But she developed this beautiful sort of staccato-like rhythmic application of small brush strokes and then a beautiful color palette. And I always think of like fields of flowers or things like that. I think she loved to garden and she loved nature. And so there's always references to the natural world in her work. And so both of these paintings reference the natural world while still being abstract.
0: Because I'm looking at on the top left, which is over your head right now. I think the first time I came here, I didn't quite see it. And now it's like a serpent on the sea. It looks like a serpent and it's a sailboat.
1: I believe it is, but it does look like a serpent.
0: Yes.
1: And ambiguous to that sense. That's by an artist named Arthur Dove. Charles Butt likes to collect certain artists in depth. That's one of them. And so there's multiple Arthur Doves in this exhibition. That's one of the more abstract ones. And it does look like it's ambiguous in terms of what it is. It's also quite spare. For his work, it's kind of spare.
0: Could you single out one area of this exhibition for us?
1: Well, one section that I really like is devoted to a movement called Precisionism, which is a lot of artists. And one of the artists is, you can see here, named Charles Sheeler.
0: Yes.
1: That's related to a larger work that's in the exhibition. But Charles Sheeler and Ralston Crawford and a couple of other artists, Charles Demuth, were part of this movement known as Precisionism, where artists were kind of interested in really smooth form, industrial subject matter, industrial subjects.
0: Yes.
1: And it's a really cohesive aesthetic movement that a number of artists participated in. And there's a wonderful wall in the exhibition that just shows all of those artists together. So that's a personal favorite because I really like it. Love these two. I could talk about these two.
0: I mean, that's a sailboat for sure on the left.
1: What I like about an exhibition is that it's best if you don't have to, if things explain themselves visually. And I just think the cohesiveness of the way these artists treated surfaces, the interest in industrial subject matter, kind of hard edges, is something that really comes through. And that's the precisionist aesthetic very much.
0: The precision and almost this one, prism, almost like.
1: Yeah, that's based on a real building in a Shaker village, actually a laundromat. And Charles Sheeler was a really important photographer as well as a painter, and he used photographs like many other artists would use drawings. So he actually flipped two negatives to make this kind of double image of this barn or this sort of Shaker building. And he was interested in photography because it sort of removed the hand of the artist, and he was really interested in having not brush strokes, but like a really hard-edged texture to his work, which is where the term precisionism kind of comes from. And then as you see the last three paintings on this wall, they're all sort of industrial grain elevators or industrial kinds of buildings with these hard cylinders and things like that. They were buildings that were engineered rather than meant to be beloved as architecture, but which a lot of people admire for their kind of purity of form and things and geometry. So that really comes out in those things.
0: And there's a lot of light in most of these as well.
1: Just this one's almost abstract, but it you know, when you look closely, you come to realize it's a sailboat looking out at the ocean. So there's the looking out at the ocean is a theme in this show that comes through in several places.
0: The beauty of simplicity and the complexity of the fold,
1: the many layers. Yeah, for sure.
0: I want to thank you for taking the time with us today for KMFA Radio. And I've been speaking with Carter Foster, who's the chief curator of the Blanton Museum of Art here in Austin, Texas.
1: Thanks for having me.
0: Thank you. I also want to thank Hannah Clem, who is the curator of Run the Code, also at the Blanton. Both of those exhibitions will close on August the 2nd, so you have about 4 weeks to get down there and enjoy it. And I think I'm going to have to go back again before long. I also want to thank KMFA's videographer, Jack Clucker, and he also provided me with the audio that you heard in this program. Within the next few days, he'll put some videos up on our YouTube channel of some of the art about which we talked. Also, great thanks to the Blanton's Casey Baez, who actually set up this entire interview and allowed us to come in with cameras, etc. I thought it'd be fun to close with Metro Chabacano by Javier Alvarez. And this piece was actually used in the Chabacano Metro in Mexico for an art installation. The first performance by the group you're hearing now, Cuarteto Latinoamericano. I'm Diane Donovan. Do take care, and thanks for listening.

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1: Superstar pianist Long Long joins the Berlin Philharmonic for Ravel's jazz-infused piano concerto in G. And we'll hear the rare and powerful Symphony No. 1 by Hans Rott in concert from Berlin's iconic Philharmonie. Paavo Järvi conducts. I'm Jan Waller. It's the first stop of many in our European concert series. I hope you'll be listening.
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3: 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I'm Tony Morris. Classical Guitar Alive is broadcast thanks to the generous support of the Augustine Foundation and the Kadosky Family Fund and Charles and Taco Parker and by Augustine Strings, makers of classical guitar strings since 1947. And thanks to a gift in loving memory of Adam Bratcher. Thanks for joining me. This week's edition of Classical Guitar Alive features music by three great Baroque composers who met and played music together in the summer of 1739. We'll start with Johann Sebastian Bach's Italian Concerto, performed by the Henderson-Kolk Duo.

Opening this week's edition of Classical Guitar Alive, we just heard Drew Henderson and Michael Kolk performing the Italian Concerto by Johann Sebastian Bach. We're featuring music by three great Baroque composers who met and played music together in the summer of 1739. The meeting took place in Leipzig at the home of Johann Sebastian Bach, and it was documented in a letter written by one of the Bach family members who wrote, "We heard some very fine music when my cousin from Dresden came to stay for 4 weeks, together with the two famous lute players, Mr. Weiss and Mr. Kropfgans, his pupil, and gave several performances in our house." Next, we'll hear music by Johann Kropfgans. This is his Concerto in C minor.

Johann Kropfgang's Concerto in C minor, performed by Theorbis Lutz-Kirchhoff, violinist Giuliano Carmignola, and cellist Francesco Gaglioni. Next, we'll hear music by Johann Kropfgang's teacher, Silvius Leopold Weiss. This is his Lute Sonata No. 28 in F major, subtitled The Famous Pirate, and is thought to be about Edward Teach, better known as Blackbeard. It's performed on guitar by Daniel Sarovich.

Danielle Sarovich performing Silvius Leopold Weiss's Lute Sonata No. 28 in F major, subtitled The Famous Pirate. We'll close this week's edition of Classical Guitar Alive with two cantatas by Bach performed by Christopher Parkening and the LA Chamber Orchestra led by Paul Schur.

Closing this week's edition of Classical Guitar Alive, we've just heard Christopher Parkening and the LA Chamber Orchestra, led by Paul Schur, in two cantatas by Johann Sebastian Bach. You've been listening to Classical Guitar Alive. Classical Guitar Alive is broadcast worldwide thanks to the generous support of the Augustine Foundation and the Kadosky Family Fund, and Charles and Taco Parker, and by Augustine Strings, makers of classical guitar strings since 1947. And thanks to a gift in loving memory of Adam Bratcher. Classical Guitar Alive is a nonprofit organization based in Austin, Texas. Music by pluck-stringed instruments like the guitar, the harp, and the ancient lyre have been used in healing for over 3,000 years. That's why our mission is to bring this music to the widest possible audience. Our Music and Medicine program brings live classical guitar music to hospitals and hospices and is supported in part by a grant from the Texas Commission on the Arts. 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I'm Tony Morris. Thanks for listening, and please join me again next week for another edition of Classical Guitar Alive.

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1: 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Complimentary beer, pretzels, and other refreshments will be served in three concerts at the Neil Cochran House Museum, July 10th, 12th, and the 18th. 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

week so we can get the music queued up by the weekend. In this hour, we'll hear requests for the music of Gounod and Haydn as well. Right now, here's a request from Jeff, who would like to hear Vivaldi's Concerto in D Major for two trumpets and strings. We'll hear trumpeters John Wallace and John Miller perform with the Philharmonia Orchestra, led by Simon Wright.

0: The Concerto in D Major for Trumpets and Strings by Vivaldi. RV781, we heard trumpeters John Wallace and John Miller, as well as the Philharmonia Orchestra and Simon, led by Simon Wright. That's here on KMFA by request. That was a request from Jeff. Thanks for your email, Jeff, and I hope you're enjoying the music.
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0: If you'd like to hear music on Sunday afternoons that you choose, you can email us at requests@kmfa.org. I'm Guillermo Delgado, and we have a request for the music of Haydn next. This request is from Sally, who says she loves the music of Franz Joseph Haydn, and she loves the flute as well. Thanks so much for your email, Sally. So let's hear then the London Trio No. 2 in G Major by Haydn. This is flutist Laurel Zucker performing with violinist Shirian Taylor and cellist Samuel McGill.

The London Trio No. 2 in G Major by Franz Joseph Haydn. We heard flutist Laurel Zucker and violinist Shirian Taylor and cellist Samuel McGill here on KMFA. And that was a request from a lover of the flute and Haydn. That was from Sally. Thanks for your email, Sally. I'm Guillermo Delgado. And if there's music you'd like to hear on Sunday afternoons, you can email us at requests@kmfa.org. Our next request comes from Darren, who says, can we hear one of Gounod's symphonies? Well, absolutely. We can hear his symphony number 1 in D major today. Here's a performance by the Sinfonia Finlandia. They're led by Patrick Galois.

0: Darren requested the Symphony No. 1 in D major by Charles Gounod. I hope you enjoyed that performance by the Sinfonia Finlandia, led by Patrick Galwa. That's here on KMFA by request. Thanks for your email, Darren. I'm Guillermo Delgado, and if there's music you'd like to hear on Sunday afternoons, you should email us at requests@kmfa.org.
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0: This is KMFA by request, and I'm Guillermo Delgado. Hope you're enjoying your weekend, and if you haven't gotten that email, it's requests@kmfa.org. That's where you can send us a message letting us know what music you'd like to hear on Sunday afternoons, and if you'd like, let us know why that music is special to you, or just leave us a nice message. I love to read them. Here's music requested. This is music by Debussy, requested by Greg. Thanks for your email, Greg. Here's pianist Jean-Yves Thibaudet performing Reverie.

0: A request for the music of Claude Debussy. That was Reverie. We heard pianist Jean-Yves Thibaudet perform. A request from Greg. Thanks for your email, Greg. I'm Guillermo Delgado, and I hope everyone's enjoying the music on KMFA by request.
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0: Every Sunday afternoon at 2 p.m., KMFA broadcasts a performance by one of our local public high school or middle school ensembles from here in Central Texas as part of our Kids on Key School Spotlight Initiative. Today we'll hear from Connolly High School's Varsity Concert Band in Pflugerville ISD. This is a performance led by their director, Christopher Thomason, of Jacques Offenbach's Galop from Genevieve de Brabant. I hope you enjoy.

0: That was Gallup from Offenbach's Genevieve de Brabant. Christopher Thomason was the director of the Connolly High School Varsity Concert Band from Pflugerville ISD. That's a performance part of our Kids on Key School Spotlight initiative, where every Sunday you can hear a performance from one of our local high school or middle school ensembles from here in Central Texas. And I'm Guillermo Delgado. You're tuned in to KMFA by request this afternoon.
1: 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And thank you.

What a fun piece of music. That was the Cheerful Overture by Marcel Poot. A performance by the Brussels Radio and Television Philharmonic was led by Alexander Rabari. That was an anonymous request here on KMFA by request. I'm Guillermo Delgado, and I hope you are enjoying your weekend. If there's music you'd like to hear on Sunday afternoons, you can email us at requests@kmfa.org. All you have to do is let us know what music you would like to hear. Music this hour by Hugo Alvain and Robert Schumann coming later on. Right now, this is a request from Aubrey. Aubrey would like to hear the music of Tommaso Albinoni. Thanks for your email. Here's his Concerto No. 10, performed by Collegium Musicum 90.

0: Collegium Musicum 90 performed the Concerto No. 10 by Tommaso Albinoni. That was a request from Aubrey here on KMFA by request. I'm Guillermo Delgado, and I hope you're enjoying your weekend. If there's music you'd like to hear on Sunday afternoons, you can email us at requests@kmfa.org.
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0: This is KMFA by request, and I hope you're enjoying your weekend. I have a message here from Nathan in Austin. Nathan would like to hear the music of Robert Schumann. I hope you're enjoying your weekend, and I hope you enjoy this performance of the Fairy Tales for clarinet, viola, and piano. Here's violist Heinrich Kohl performing with clarinetist Peter Schmidl and pianist Maduka Inouye.

0: You heard violist Heinrich Kohl, clarinetist Peter Schmidl, and pianist Madhuka Inui performing the Fairy Tales for clarinet, viola, and piano by Robert Schumann. That was a request from Nathan in Austin. Thanks for your email, Nathan. I'm Guillermo Delgado, and I hope you're enjoying the music on KMFA by request.
1: 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From playwright Susan Laurie Parks, Sally and Tom explores the complicated relationship between Sally Hemings and Thomas Jefferson, challenging familiar narratives about American history. By questioning whose voices are remembered and whose aren't, this new play asks us to take a closer look at the stories we inherit. On the Clayburg Stage, July 22nd through August 23rd. 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
0: I'm Guillermo Delgado, and if there's music you'd like to hear on Sunday afternoons, you can email us at requests@kmfa.org. All you have to do is let us know what music you'd like to hear. If you'd like, let us know why that music is special to you. And you can also just say hi. I have a message here from Jonathan in Round Rock, who says, could we hear the Swedish Rhapsody by Hugo Alfvén? It's one of my favorite pieces. Absolutely, Jonathan. This is Hugo Alfvén's Swedish Rhapsody number 1, the Midsummer Night Vigil. Here's a performance by the Minnesota Orchestra, led by Eiji Oe.

0: The Swedish Rhapsody No. 1 by Hugo Alvén. That was it's subtitled The Midsummer Night Vigil. And that was a performance by the Minnesota Orchestra, led by Eiji Oe. That was a request from Jonathan in Round Rock. Thanks so much for your email, Jonathan. I hope you're enjoying the music on Classical 89.5.
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0: Our next request comes from Charlie in Buda. Charlie would like to hear the Academic Festival Overture by Johannes Brahms. Thanks for your email, Charlie. I hope you're having a fantastic weekend. Here's the Houston Symphony, led by Christoph Eschenbach.

0: Our friends over at the Houston Symphony performed the Academic Festival Overture by Johannes Brahms. They were led by conductor Christoph Eschenbach on KMFA by request. That was a request from Charlie. Thanks so much, Charlie. I hope everyone's enjoying the music here on KMFA.
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Beginning the hour with the Slavonic Dance No. 8 in G minor by Dvorak, we heard the Cleveland Orchestra led by conductor Christoph von Dohnányi. Here on KMFA by request, I'm Guillermo Delgado, and if there's music you'd like to hear on Sunday afternoons, you can email us at requests@kmfa.org. Let us know why that music is special to you, and do that during the week so we can get the music queued up by the weekend. And this hour, we've got a packed hour. It's music by Telemann and Beethoven later on. And right now, we have a request for the music of Fanny Mendelssohn. This request comes from Lauren, who says she is a music student in Cedar Park. Thanks for your email, Lauren. I hope you enjoy the String Quartet in E-flat major by Fanny Mendelssohn. And here's a performance by the Lafayette String Quartet.

0: The Lafayette String Quartet performed Fanny Mendelssohn's String Quartet in E-flat major. That was a request from Lauren, who loves the music of Fanny Mendelssohn and is a student in Cedar Park. Thanks for your email, Lauren. I hope you're enjoying KMFA by request. I'm Guillermo Delgado.
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0: David in Austin would like to hear the music for A Ballet of Nights by Beethoven. Thanks for your email, David. I hope you're doing well, and I hope you enjoy this performance by the Staatskapelle Berlin.

0: the Staatskapelle Berlin performed Beethoven's music for a ballet of knights. That was a request from David. Thanks so much for your email. I hope everyone is having a wonderful afternoon, and thanks for tuning in to KMFA by request. I'm Guillermo Delgado, and if there's music you'd like to hear on Sundays between 1 and 5 p.m., you can email us at requests@kmfa.org.
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0: This is KMFA by request, and we have a message from Sarah in Buda, who says she is a mega fan of Telemann. So we're going to hear the Concerto in G Major for four violins, a performance by Musica Antigua Cologne, led by Reinhard Goebel. Thanks for your email, Sarah, and I hope you enjoy the music.

The concerto in G major for violins. We heard the music by Telemann, performed by Musica Antigua Cologne. They were led by Reinhard Gerbel. That was a request from a mega fan of Telemann, Sarah, in Buda. That's KMFA by request, and I'm Guillermo Delgado. We have one request we're going to squeeze in this hour, music by George Butterworth. Before we hear that, just reminding you that the email is requests@kmfa.org. And if there's music you'd like to hear on Sunday afternoons, just let us know what it is. And if you'd like, let us know why that music is special to you. And here's a request from Anne for the music of George Butterworth, and would like to hear the two English idylls. And so here they are, and thanks for your email. We'll hear the English Chamber Orchestra, led by Jeffrey Tate.

0: The Two English Idylls for Small Orchestra, music by George Butterworth. The English Chamber Orchestra performed, led by Jeffrey Tate. That was a request from Anne. Thank you, Anne, for emailing us. I'm Guillermo Delgado, and this is KMFA by request.
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The Symphonic Suite by American composer George Chadwick, who was a member of what we call the Second New England School of American Composers from the 19th century. That was the Czech Philharmonic performing. This is KMFA by request. I'm Guillermo Delgado, and there's music by Edvard Grieg this hour, as well as right now we have music by Bach. This request comes from Anoush in Austin, who would like to hear Bach's Concerto in C Major for pianos and strings. Thanks for your email. I hope you enjoy this performance by a

0: the Hamburg Philharmonic, along with two pianists, Christoph Eschenbach and Justus Franz, performed Bach's Concerto in C major for two pianos and strings. That was a request from Anoush in Austin. Thanks so much for your request. I'm Guillermo Delgado, and I'd love to see an email from you next. You can email us at requests@kmfa.org if there's music you'd like to hear on Sunday afternoons, and all you have to do is let us know what that music is.
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0: Our next request is from Kenneth. Thanks for your email, Kenneth. Kenneth would like to hear the music of Edvard Grieg, specifically the Sigur Jorsalfar Suite. Let's hear the Swedish Radio Symphony led by Esa-Pekka Salonen.

The Seeger Yourself Are Sweet by Edvard Grieg. We heard the Swedish Radio Symphony led by Esa-Pekka Salonen on KMFA by request. That was a request from Kenneth. Thanks for your email, Kenneth. I'm Guillermo Delgado. Hope everyone's having a great weekend and enjoying the music. 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

La Nef performed The Fine Knacks for Ladies by John Dowland. That was a request from Anthony. Thanks so much for your email, Anthony. I'm Guillermo Delgado, and this is KMFA by request. And I'm signing off for the afternoon, but I want to remind you that during the week, if there's music that pops into your mind that you'd like to hear and that you'd like to request, send us an email at requests@kmfa.org. Just let us know what that music is, and we'll get it queued up for Sunday afternoon. I hope you stick around for Piano Forte at 5 o'clock, and have a great rest of your week. I'm Guillermo Delgado.

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2: Welcome to Pianoforte. I'm your host, Anton Nell. This week, I'm celebrating three French women composers, Louise Farranque, Lily Boulanger, and Cécile Chaminade, particularly their contributions to the piano trio repertoire. Let's start right away with a beautiful trio for clarinet, cello, and piano in E-flat, Opus 44, by Louise Farranque. Born Jean-Louis Dumont in Paris in 1804, Louise Farranque grew up surrounded by sculptors and painters. She studied piano from a young age, with her talents encouraged by Clementi and Hummel, among others. After completing her studies at the Paris Conservatoire, Farranque became well known as a concert pianist. In 1842, she had the distinction of becoming the only woman to be appointed to the position of professor at the Paris Conservatoire in the 19th century, a position she held for 30 years. As a composer, she never had the popular profile of her male counterparts. Even today, her symphonic music, which Hector Berlioz admired, by the way, is hardly ever heard, but her chamber music is coming into its own. Especially fine are two piano quintets, a nonet, and several trios, including the one we are about to hear. Farranque's favorite composers were Mozart and Beethoven, and it's easy to hear their influence in this charming piece. Here, then, is the trio in E-flat for clarinet, cello, and piano by Louise Farranque, performed by the Opera Ensemble. The four movements are Andante, going into an allegro moderato, Adagio, Minuetto, and Allegro. Enjoy!

Wasn't that delightful? You've been listening to Louise Farranque's Trio in E-flat for clarinet, cello and piano, Opus 44. The performers were members of the opera ensemble. I'm Anton Nell, and this is Pianoforte on KMFA 89.5 in Austin. Today we are enjoying piano trios by French women composers. Next, we listen to a beautiful short work by Lily Boulanger, D'un matin de printemps, of a spring morning. Lily Boulanger had a very short life, from 1883 to 1918, but was considered prodigiously gifted by Gabriel Fauré, among many others, and was the first female winner of the Prix de Rome. Her famous sister Nadia was a composer and conductor, and notably taught many of the leading composers and musicians of the 20th century. Originally composed as a duet for violin and piano, D'un matin de printemps was adapted as a trio for violin, cello and piano in 1917. It also exists in versions for orchestra as well as flute and piano, and is the last work completed by Boulanger before her death in 1918. The work is filled with a fresh, joyful character and charm, reminiscent of Claude Debussy, who died shortly after this piece was written. The performance we are about to hear is by the Boulanger Trio: Carla Haltenwanger, piano, Birgit Ertz, violin, and Ilona Kindt, cello.

If you're just tuning in, you're listening to Pianoforte on KMFA 89.5 in Austin, and I'm your host, Anton Nell. That lovely piece was Deux Matins de Printemps, of a Spring Morning, for piano trio by Lily Boulanger. To conclude our celebration of piano trios by French women, we'll listen to Cécile Chaminade's Piano Trio No. 2 in A minor from 1886. Catchy melodies, captivating harmonies, and consistently brilliant displays of virtuosity laid the foundation for Cécile Chaminade's great popularity during her lifetime. The celebrated pianist toured Europe and America and became the very first woman composer to be elected to the French Legion of Honor. These days, only a few of her numerous works are featured on concert programs: her flute concertino, scarf dance, and other assorted piano pieces. So it's a pleasure to present this trio today in an outstanding live performance by the Artos Trio. Annette von Hehn, violin, Stefan Heinemeier, cello, and Thomas Hopper, piano. The Piano Trio No. 2 in A minor by Cécile Chaminade. The three movements are Allegro Moderato, Lento, and Allegro Energico.

0: That was the Piano Trio No. 2 in A minor by Cécile Chaminade in a brilliant live performance by the Artos Trio. And that concludes our program featuring piano trios by French women composers. If you feel like going further down this path, let me recommend, from Germany, wonderful trios by Fanny Mendelssohn and Clara Schumann, two distinguished American works by Amy Beach and Rebecca Clark for the same combination, and also from France, Germaine Taillefer's piano trio. Piano Forte is broadcast every Sunday afternoon at 5 p.m. right here on KMFA 89.5 in Austin and also online at kmfa.org. I'm your host, Anton Nell. Bye for now.
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3: I'm Elliot Forrest, and it is my pleasure to welcome you to the next broadcast of the radio series from the Chamber Music Society of Lincoln Center. David Finkel and Wuhan Artistic Directors. Now in its 56th season, the Chamber Music Society is one of the world's leading chamber music presenters. From its home in New York's Alice Tully Hall, on tour and on recordings, the Chamber Music Society delivers dazzling performances by virtuosic musicians to countless devoted listeners. On this program, we'll hear a collection of meditative pieces of American chamber music. We'll begin with a somber soliloquy by John Corigliano. Enjoy the pep and drama of a cello work by Leonard Bernstein, and bask in the American majesty of Aaron Copland's Appalachian Spring. David Finkel, co-artistic director of the Chamber Music Society, shared more with us about the three pieces of American chamber music featured on this program.
4: The three pieces chosen on today's program are all serene, thoughtful, and mostly peaceful, yet they are also imbued with the distinctive spirit of American music. First, we'll hear a poignant soliloquy for clarinet quintet by John Corigliano. It's an arrangement of the second movement of his clarinet concerto, which he wrote in memory of his father, who was the concertmaster of the New York Philharmonic for 23 years. In his program note for the concerto, he wrote, quote, "I still find it hard to think of that orchestra without him sitting in the first chair. So the idea of an extended dialogue for clarinet and violin seemed not only natural, but inevitable." End quote. The piece is reflective and serious, yet it's written in a clear and lyrical manner that's typical of Corigliano's compositional style. Second on this program, we'll hear a set of cello-piano meditations by Leonard Bernstein. Bernstein made these arrangements from three sections of his Mass, an expansive, philosophically rich work composed in 1971 for the opening of the Kennedy Center, in which the Latin Mass is introduced, broken down, and supplemented by other spiritual and humanist texts and ideas. Bernstein brought all kinds of music into this varied piece, and we get a lot of that variety in these interludes he composed for the Mass. The first meditation is a passionate, sustained cry. The second, a whimsical variation set. And the third, a fascinating fantasia that toggles between modernist fragments and a fun Broadway romp. To close the program, we'll hear the magical music that Aaron Copland wrote for Appalachian Spring, a 1944 ballet devised by the choreographer Martha Graham. The ballet tells the story of a young pioneer couple about to be married and the joys, the doubts, and the anxieties they experience as they embark on a new life. The music is typical of Copland's brilliant, brassy style of Americana and features a mixture of original tunes and borrowed folk music. The climax is a rousing rendition of Simple Gifts, a beautiful shaker melody. Copland originally scored the ballet for an ensemble of 13 instruments and later arranged a suite for full orchestra from the ballet music. Eventually, he rescored that suite for the original 13 instruments, thereby restoring an extraordinary purity and intimacy to the music, a simple gift to to us all, I would say. CMS's performance remains faithful to Copeland's final instrumentation.
3: Thank you, David. We'll start the program with music of John Corleano. It's his soliloquy for clarinet and string quartet. Here is David Schifrin, the clarinetist, along with Francisco Foyana and Arno Sussman, violinists, Matthew Lippman, violist, and Nicholas Cantalakis, cellist, from the Chamber Music Society of Lincoln Center.

0: We just heard the Three Meditations from Mass by Leonard Bernstein, played by Nicholas Kanellakis, cellist, Michael Stephen Brown, the pianist, and Ian Rosenbaum, percussionist, from the Chamber Music Society of Lincoln Center on the WFMT Radio Network.
1: Superstar pianist Long Long joins the Berlin Philharmonic for Ravel's jazz-infused piano concerto in G, and we'll hear the rare and powerful Symphony No. 1 by Hans Rott in concert from Berlin's iconic Philharmonie. Paavo Järvi conducts. I'm Jan Weller. It's the first stop of many in our European concert series. I hope you'll be listening.
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0: I'm Elliot Forrest. We have one final piece of meditative American music on today's Chamber Music Society radio program. It's Aaron Copland's Sublime Appalachian Spring. We spoke with bassoonist Mark Goldberg, who told us about what to listen for in the intimate version of this piece that Copland wrote originally for an ensemble of 13 instruments.
4: Hi, my name is Mark Goldberg. Nice to be joining you today. I'm a bassoonist and a longtime seasoned artist with the Chamber Society of Lincoln Center. When I think about Appalachian Spring and maybe somebody's first encounter with it, there's no need for preparation. This piece is immediately appealing on so many levels, and it's well regarded with really good reason. So I think that somebody hearing it for the first time is just going to be struck by the sheer beauty of it. And the more that I listen to it, the more I have experience with it, the more I notice and the more profound that it is. I think that one of the things, if you were wanting something else to listen for, I think that Copland's mastery of color in this instrumentation is pretty amazing. And at the very beginning of the piece, we have the section which in the ballet is basically the introduction of the characters. And in a way, he introduces all of the instruments that are going to play, kind of one at a time. The strings come in one at a time, and we have the colors really clearly presented. The winds are presented individually. And we gradually, in this opening few minutes, get this whole range of colors. As we go throughout the piece, you hear the winds play alone. You hear them play duets with each other, the flute and the bassoon, the flute and the clarinet and the bassoon. And then you hear the winds play with the string section, and you hear the strings play alone, and you hear the winds play a trio, and you hear the winds play a trio with the viola, and the winds play a trio with a violin. It's really amazing how much color and variety he gets from this group of people. It really is. It's fascinating.
0: Thank you, Mark. We'll now hear it. Here is an ensemble of musicians from the Chamber Music Society of Lincoln Center with the chamber version of the suite from Appalachian Spring by Aaron Copland.

We just heard music of Aaron Copland, the suite from his Appalachian Spring, in the setting for 13 instruments. It was played by an ensemble of musicians from the Chamber Music Society of Lincoln Center. Gloria Chien, pianist. Kristen Lee, Chad Hoops, Arno Sussman, and Angelo Jang Yu, violinists. Matthew Lippman and Paul Neubauer, violists. David Finkel and Nicholas Kanalakis, cellists. Anthony Munzo, double bass. Ransom Wilson, flutist. David Schifrin, clarinetist. And Mark Goldberg, bassoonist. That concludes our program for today. Join us for our next Chamber Music Society broadcast. We'll hear more transcendent American music, including a showstopper for solo piano by Loimaro Gottschalk, songs by Charles Ives, and George Gershwin's toe-tapping tone poem, An American in Paris. Here's a preview.

0: Just a sample of the music you'll hear on next week's broadcast. I'm Elliot Forrest. Thanks so much for listening. 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

With stops in Berlin, Cologne, Lausanne, and Copenhagen, we're on an orchestral tour of Europe. I'm Jan Weller. Welcome to a new season of performances from some of the great concert halls of the world. Today, we're giving you a great seat in the revered Philharmonie, home of the Berlin Philharmonic. On the podium, a regular visitor to this orchestra, Paavo Järvi. Later, they'll perform the rarely heard tragic masterpiece of Hans Rott, his Symphony No. 1. But to open our concert, one of the true superstars of classical music, pianist Long Long.